0: 51% of the folks in the pew agree. The survey also found that the larger a church is, the more likely it is that a pastor reports it is multi-generational. Younger clergymen are also more likely to tell Lifeway that their congregation has good representation across all age groups. Michael Harrington reporting.
1: A decision by a city council in eastern Germany to halt the laying of memorial plaques that honor Holocaust victims has sparked outrage. Lawmakers in Heidenau, southeast of Dresden, have voted to end the practice of laying the engraved brass plaques featuring the names of Holocaust victims into sidewalks, often in place of cobblestones and near the homes where they once lived. This is SRN News. Wall Street closed lower as bond yields climb.
2: Stocks fell as Treasury yields hit fresh multi-year highs. Bank shares slid with Goldman Sachs, JP Morgan Chase, and Bank of America among those leading the decline. A sharp drop in the Conference Board's Consumer Confidence Index for September added to the downward pressure. At the closing bell, the Dow Jones Industrial Average lost 131 points to 51,349. The S&P 500 slid 12 points to 7,670, and the NASDAQ lost 22 points, closing at 26,797. With your market recap, I'm Sarah Lee Kessler.
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If Jesus had the riches of earth, the poor would never know the abundance of heaven. If the Lord had lived in a palace, the homeless would never know a refuge. If the Savior had not been rejected, the outcast would not know acceptance. If the Redeemer had not been cast into the dungeon, the shackled would never know freedom. And if my champion had not fought the raging forces of hell, the soldiers of earth would never know

0: Rejoice Radio Fall Share-a-thon, and I'm just going to be able to read some of our pledges, our donations here, and I'm kind of hitting it up a little bit geographically. In the studio with Rochelle with us this evening, and we got Midwest, okay, and a little farther west. Ohio says, I love the Through the Bible and Unshackled. 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Sherry from Loves Park, Illinois, a $41 donation. 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And then we got Jeff from Dakota City, Nebraska, a donation of $25. 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And then Rosemary in Minnesota, a gift totaling $84.
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2: And so it ended up that the so-called fifth gospel wasn't anything of the sort, Connie.
3: Wow. So good old Matthew, Mark, Luke, and John come up winners again, huh? Well, if you've just tuned in, you're listening to Candid Conversations with Connie on Kids Radio. I'm Connie Kendall, and my guest is John Avery Whitaker. We only have about a minute left. Time for one last phone call. Robert from Elm Street. This is Candid Conversations. You're on with Whit.
4: Yeah, hi. That archaeology stuff is cool. I mean, those people from the past, they're like historic.
2: Oh, yeah, they certainly are, yes.
3: We don't have much time left, Robert. What's your question for Whit?
4: Oh, yeah. I heard you were going on like another missionary trip or something soon. Is that true?
3: Robert, he just got home. I don't think he's going anywhere right now.
2: Well, actually, the board of directors for Universal Press Foundation has asked me to go on another missions tour.
3: They have?
4: Yeah, I knew it. Because, see, like, my friend Jenny heard it from someone at school who heard it from Eugene at Wits End.
3: Eugene knew?
2: Well, Connie,
4: And then my dad said he heard your son, Jason, and Jack Allen talking about it at church last Sunday.
3: Jason and Jack?
4: Uh-huh. And then my mom heard Mayor Riley and Bernard Walton talking about it in the coffee shop, you see. And
3: I think we get the picture, Robert. It's nice to know that everybody around town is so informed.
2: Isn't that your the closing theme, Connie?
3: Yes, it is. Well, my guest this past half hour has been John Avery Whitaker, but then you all knew that already.
2: Oh, boy.
3: I want to thank Mr. Whitaker for coming on the program. This is Connie Kendall. Join me tomorrow for more Candid Conversations with Connie here on Kids Radio. You're leaving again?
5: 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It's 1-800-726-1191. 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
3: You're leaving again?
2: Now, Connie, calm down.
3: Calm down, he says. Not only do I find out on the air that the person who means more to me than anyone else in the world is about to leave again after just coming back from a long trip, but I also discover on the air that I am the last one to find out about it. And you want me to calm down?
2: Connie.
3: Why didn't you tell me, Whit?
2: There is nothing to tell.
3: Oh, well, that's funny. There seem to be plenty to tell Eugene and Jason and Jack and Bernard and Tom.
2: Connie, I'm sorry. I truly am. Jason and Eugene knew because they were in Chicago when the offer was made. I didn't intentionally leave you out. I just didn't want you to worry about it until I was just closer to a decision. Will you forgive me?
3: Well, of course I'll forgive you. It's just that, well, where are you going this time? How long are you going to be gone? When are you leaving?
2: Connie, I'm not. At least not yet. Nothing's been decided. Right now, I'm just prayerfully considering the offer. I don't want to go unless God wants me to.
3: Well, I'm sure God doesn't want you to go.
2: Thanks, Connie. But I'd like to hear it more directly from him.
3: Oh, you can't leave again, Whit. We need you here. I need you.
2: Oh, I don't know, Connie. I think you're doing just fine all by yourself.
7: Mr. Whittaker?
3: You?
2: Now, Connie.
3: How could you not tell me, Eugene?
7: I beg your pardon?
3: Whit might be leaving again on this missions tour, and I'm the last one in town to know about it.
7: Oh. Well, in the first place, Miss Kendall, the operative phrase in your last statement is might be. I'm not aware that Mr. Whittaker has yet made a decision to leave unless you know something I don't.
3: I never know anything you don't.
7: True, but hardly pertinent at this point. Secondly, I've been very preoccupied since our return, and while I may have inadvertently mentioned Mr. Whittaker's possible departure to a select group, not telling you was clearly an egregious oversight for which I hope you'll accept my sincere and humble apology.
3: Oh. Well. Okay. Apology accepted.
2: Well, things really have changed around here. I can remember a time when that would have gone on a whole lot longer and only stopped when I stopped it.
7: No need for that, Mr. Whittaker. I was clearly in the wrong. Besides, I need to tell you that Jason has arrived accompanied by a visitor for you.
3: Visitor?
7: A Joanne Woodston.
2: Ah, yes.
3: Who's she?
2: Oh, one of the UPF board members.
7: No doubt here to urge you to accept the board's offer.
3: Well, he doesn't need any urging. He's waiting on the Lord, so she can just go back where she came from, right, Whit?
2: Oh, now, there's no harm in being friendly, Connie. Where is she, Eugene?
7: She and Jason are both waiting in your office.
2: All right, thanks.
3: What are we going to do, Eugene?
7: About what, Miss Kendall?
3: About what? Haven't you been listening? How are we going to keep Whit from leaving again?
7: Miss Kendall, perhaps you should have your hearing checked. We've just established that Mr. Whittaker has made no decision.
3: But he will, Eugene. And the Universal Press Board has sent someone here to persuade him to go. That means we have to figure out some way of persuading him to stay. You do want him to stay, don't you?
7: Well, of course I do. But what I want even more, and I might add what you should be desiring as well, is for Mr. Whittaker to do A, what he believes is right, and B, what God wants him to do.
3: But Whit has already admitted that he doesn't know which choice is right.
7: Hmm.
3: And how do we know we aren't God's way of telling him that he should stay here in Odyssey?
7: Well, obviously we don't. But I think it is safe to say that acting strictly out of selfish motives is probably not in God's best interest.
3: Well, I am not being selfish, Eugene. I don't want Whit to stay just for me. We all need him. Odyssey needs him.
7: I know how you must feel, Miss Kendall, but having been with Mr. Whittaker in the Middle East, I can appreciate the difficulty of his decision.
3: Really?
7: Really. I never felt more truly alive than when I was there. And we were so busy, I had no time to think of my own troubles. In fact, I can truthfully say that while I was in the Middle East, my concerns seemed to completely disappear. Excuse me, Miss Kendall. I have some thinking to do.
3: Oh, sure. Just walk away. We can't leave again. He can't. We do need him. He just doesn't know it. Wait a minute. He doesn't know it. That's it. All I have to do is make Whit see how much we need him. Yeah.
2: But Joanne.
8: Hi, Whit.
2: Oh, did you have a good trip in?
8: Oh, yes. The flight went well, and Jason is an excellent driver.
9: I aim to please. Hey, I haven't offered you any refreshments yet, though. How about a glass of Dad's world-famous lemonade?
8: Sounds delightful.
9: Dad?
2: Oh, yeah, sure.
9: Two lemonades coming right up.
8: Oh, this is quite a facility you have here, Whit.
2: Most folks around here just call it a shop. I like to think of it as a discovery emporium. But you didn't come here to talk about that.
8: No, I didn't. You obviously know why the board has sent me.
2: Yes.
8: Have you reached a decision?
2: Joanne, I just got back. I've barely had time to remember my name. This is too important to rush. I need to give it lots of prayer.
8: I understand. And normally I'd agree, but we've run into a problem.
2: A problem?
8: We've been monitoring a situation at one of the missions in South America.
2: And what's happened?
8: Well, nothing critical yet, fortunately, but we've noticed some unusual statements in the letters and reports one of the missionaries there has been sending back.
2: Oh, I take it these statements are not necessarily compatible with Christianity?
8: Right.
2: Hmm.
8: We want to get someone there as soon as possible, which unfortunately means a quicker decision from you than any of us had intended.
2: Ah, I see.
8: I know this is tough, Whit, but the board thinks you are definitely the best man for the job. The vote to send you was nearly unanimous.
2: Nearly?
8: 12 yeses, one no.
2: Who voted no?
8: It was a secret ballot.
9: Alrighty, here we are. Some nice cold lemonade.
10: Hi, guys.
9: And Jack. Jack, where did you come from?
10: Well, I followed you up the stairs. You really ought to pay more attention to what's going on around you, Jason.
2: Speaking of paying attention, Jack...
10: I'm sorry. I didn't know you were meeting with someone.
2: Oh, that's all right. This is Joanne Woodston. Joanne, this is...
10: Jack Allen. Pleased to meet you.
8: The pleasure is mine.
2: Joanne's on the board of directors of the Universal Press Foundation.
10: Really? How fascinating. How long will you be in town, Joanne?
8: A few days. Maybe longer.
10: Really? Well, I hope to see you again before you leave.
9: You know, Jack, I was just about to take Joanne over to the hotel, but, you know, I really need to show Dad a few modifications on the imagination station.
10: Oh, well, I'm not doing anything right now. Why don't I take Joanne over to the hotel? If you don't mind, Joanne?
8: Not at all.
9: Good idea, Jack. Thanks. Joanne's bags are in my car. Here are the keys.
10: Thanks. Shall we, Joanne?
8: You know, after I've checked in, maybe you could show me around town?
10: Oh, I think I can manage that.
9: You hear what I hear?
2: Oh, bells.
9: Harps.
2: Violins.
9: Romantic music.
2: I haven't seen Jack act like that since we were kids.
9: You feed them, you love them, you nurture them, and before you know it, they're going out on dates.
2: Oh, where does the time go?
8: I didn't know towns like this existed anymore. I'm used to the big city, I guess.
10: You don't like Odyssey?
8: Oh, I didn't at first, but I think it's beginning to grow on me.
10: Really?
8: Mm-hmm. I guess I just needed to see it with the right person.
10: I know what you mean. Suddenly the place has a whole new look to me, too.
8: How long has Whit lived here?
10: Oh, many years. His roots go pretty deep. His wife died here. She and his oldest son are buried in the local cemetery.
8: From all the welcome home Whit signs in the shop windows, I'm guessing the town loves him, too.
10: Oh, yes. Yeah. You should have seen the parade they threw when he came back.
8: So I take it the prospect of him leaving again won't sit well with the townsfolk.
10: Probably not.
8: Do you think that will weigh into his decision?
10: It may. But Whit is usually pretty level-headed about these things.
8: Oh, I hope so. I really don't want to take another trip right now.
10: You?
8: Well, I'm the only other qualified candidate the board has. If Whit doesn't go, I'll have to go myself.
10: Oh. Well, I hope I'm not being too forward, but that prospect doesn't sit very well with me.
8: You are being forward, but if I may be equally forward, it wouldn't sit very well with me either.
10: Here's your elevator.
8: Thank you, Jack.
10: Do you have any dinner plans?
8: Yes.
10: Oh.
8: You're picking me up at 7.
10: Really? I mean, yes, okay.
8: Bye.
10: Wow. All right, slow down, Jack. You're acting like a schoolboy. And she might be leaving soon. I think I need to talk to Whit.
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5: Right.
6: Yeah. 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
2: Oh, that was great, Jason. I never could figure out how to get rid of that visual phasing problem, but you've eliminated it completely. Congratulations.
9: Thanks. Dad, you don't mind if I do all this, do you?
2: All what?
9: Well, all these modifications, you know, changes in your inventions and in Wit's End.
2: Oh, of course not. It's great to see how well the shop is running without me.
9: Well, I wouldn't go that far. I mean, Wit's End is still very much your place and needs your input.
2: Oh, you keep saying that.
9: I do?
2: Yeah. I get the distinct impression you're trying to talk me out of going on the missions tour.
9: No, I'm just trying to point out things you ought to consider before you make your decision, that's all.
2: Jason, right now you look just like you did when you were little and I caught you stealing cookies. Come on, fess up. What are you not telling me?
9: Well...
11: Wit?
9: Thank you, God.
2: Not so fast. You still owe me an explanation.
9: Rats.
11: Wit!
2: What is it, Connie?
11: I need your help. You know my Tuesday Bible study?
2: Yes.
11: Well, I really don't know what to do for this coming Tuesday. And I was hoping that you could come and maybe tell us the story of Jonah. You know, like you used to.
2: Well, have you asked Bernard? Now, he's the one everybody goes to for stories nowadays. Besides, I heard you've become quite a storyteller yourself, Connie.
9: Yeah, Jenny and Courtney are still talking about your version of Ruth.
2: I think you can handle this one without me, Connie, don't you?
11: Well, yeah. I guess so. Thanks anyway.
2: Now, Jason, you were about to tell me something?
9: Well, how much do you know about the board's vote to send you on the missions tour? Well,
2: only what Joanne told me. It was nearly unanimous. 12 yeses and one... Jason, you voted no?
9: Guilty as charged.
2: But why?
9: Well, because I'm not sure you should go, for one thing. You just got back and you're tired.
2: Well, that can't be the only reason.
9: No, it's not. The other reason is that...
2: Oh, boy. Yes, Connie?
11: I'm sorry. You know, I just thought of something else I really need your help with.
2: What is it?
11: Well, you see, there's this friend of mine, Monica, and she's thinking of sneaking out to a rock concert that her mother wouldn't approve of. Well, she asked me what I thought about it, and, well, you know, I was wondering if you could talk to her.
2: Me? But she asked you.
11: I know, but I think she'd really listen to you.
2: Connie, I don't even know this girl.
11: That's okay.
2: But I think I know what you're doing here.
11: Doing?
2: Yes. You're trying to make me feel needed so I won't go on the missions tour, aren't you?
11: Well, maybe.
2: All right. You go on downstairs, and once Jason and I are finished, we'll talk about this, okay?
11: Okay.
2: No more interruptions?
11: No more.
2: All right. I'll see you downstairs.
11: Okay.
9: That's two votes against.
2: Uh-huh. But you still haven't told me the main reason why you voted no.
9: Yeah. Well, when we were in the Middle East, I realized that I miss it.
2: Miss what?
9: The agency. I mean, not that I want to go back. I enjoy it here in Odyssey. I really do. Wit's End is great. It's home. But I...
2: You don't want to be stuck here, huh? And if I go, that's what'll happen, right?
9: Well, yeah. I mean, I just didn't realize how much I missed the travel and the excitement. Figuring things out on the fly and solving problems that are, well, a little harder than fixing a curlicue nozzle on an ice cream dispenser. Actually, Dad, I think I'm looking for the kind of challenge the missions tour would offer, which is why I want to tell the board that I'd like to apply to go.
2: Jason.
7: Mr. Whitaker.
2: Oh, now what?
7: Mr. Whitaker, I'm sorry if I'm intruding.
9: It's all right, Eugene. You're not the first.
2: What is it, Eugene?
7: I wanted to speak to you about the missions tour.
2: Why am I not surprised?
7: Well, pardon?
2: Never mind. What about the missions tour?
7: Well, I've been giving it a great deal of thought, and I believe I have a solution that will be satisfactory to everyone.
9: And that is?
7: Quite simply, I'll go.
2: You.
9: You?
3: You?
2: Connie.
3: I didn't interrupt, he did.
9: Why do you think your going is a satisfactory solution, Eugene?
7: Well, because almost no one in Odyssey wants Mr. Whitaker to leave. This way, he doesn't have to. And besides, I have come to the realization that I have been far too self-absorbed of late. Mission's work would force me to stop thinking of my own problems and place others ahead of myself, which is, after all, one of our primary Christian duties.
9: Well, that's all very noble and wonderful, Eugene, but I don't think you're qualified to go.
7: Huh?
9: I am.
7: Huh?
3: Wait a minute. Now you're going?
9: I'm thinking about it.
3: I don't believe this. Is everybody leaving Odyssey?
2: I think we're all forgetting something here.
10: Hi, everyone.
2: Jack.
10: Am I interrupting something?
9: No more than anyone else.
10: Good. Because I really need to talk to you with...
2: Let me guess, about the missions tour.
10: How did you know?
7: It seems to be our theme.
3: Don't tell me you want to go.
10: Me? Oh, heavens no. I think Whit should go.
9: What?
3: Whit?
7: Why?
10: Well, it's a bit self-serving, I'll admit, but... Whit, did you know that if you don't go, then Joanne will have to?
2: She told you that?
10: Yes. She said she's the only other qualified candidate.
9: She is not. I'm perfectly qualified.
7: And I believe I could perform quite well if given the chance.
3: But if she wants to go, then let her go.
10: She doesn't want to go.
7: Now, wait a minute.
3: Well,
7: clearly,
2: Quiet! Oh, good grief. What is this, a Marx Brothers routine? Well, I can see we're not going to get anything done around here until I make this decision. So, Jack, will you please go get Joanne and bring her back here?
10: Now?
2: Right now. And as for the rest of you, I want you to go downstairs, have a glass of lemonade, and stay there until Jack comes back. And by the time he does, I'll have an answer for you all. Now take off.
9: I really think that I'm the one that ought to go.
2: No talking! Don't talk, just go.
9: Okay.
2: Now, where's that phone? Well, it's nice to see you all here, and quiet.
11: You're going, aren't you?
2: First things first, Connie. Whether I go or stay, there's something you should know. I appreciate what you were trying to do to keep me here. But you shouldn't feel bad about my not being needed like I used to be. I don't. In fact, I feel glad because it means that things are working the way they should. You know, I didn't create Wits End to be something people would become dependent on, but so that the kids... And you, Connie, and Eugene, and everybody who comes here can grow and move on. And you have grown, Connie. I can see it. And you have more growing to do. Maybe we'll do it together. And maybe we won't. But whatever happens, I want you to know I'm very, very proud of you.
11: Thanks, Whit. You're going, aren't you?
2: All right. All right, I promised you all a decision, and so here it is. No, I'm not going.
9: Oh,
2: hold on. Hold on now. I'm not finished. Wait a minute. I'm not going, and neither is anyone else in this room.
9: What? Well, Dad, why not?
8: Whit, what are you talking about?
2: Well, everybody here has great reasons as to why they or someone else should go or not go. Eugene, you talked about getting out of yourself and putting others first. Jason, you mentioned the excitement and the challenge of missions work. And Joanne, you feel the expediency of getting help to that region. All of those are very important, but, well, no one has even mentioned the most important reason anyone should ever go into the mission field.
7: And that is?
2: God's calling. When I went to the Middle East, it was because I was 100% certain God had called me there. Other reasons fell beneath that, but I was sure of His calling. Now, can any of you say the same thing about this missions tour? Jason?
9: Well, No.
2: Eugene?
12: Negative.
2: Joanne?
8: No.
2: And I can't say it either. It's probably why I've been having so much trouble making this decision, and it's also why none of us should go.
8: But what about the situation in South America, Whit? Are we just supposed to ignore them and hope for the best?
2: Oh, no, not at all. As a matter of fact, there's a highly qualified man already in the area.
9: Oh. Who?
2: A friend of mine and Eugene's, actually. Dan Isidro.
12: Oh, yes, of course.
2: Now, Dan serves as a missionary to Latin and South America, but he's been working mostly from his own resources. I've been thinking for quite a while that UPF should officially support him. I just got off the phone with him, and he's ready to meet with the board immediately.
8: Oh, that's great. Well, this is wonderful. I've been praying that God would provide, and maybe now he has.
11: Then everyone's staying?
2: Well, I didn't say that, Connie. I just said that no one here is going on this particular missions tour. It does mean, though, Jason, that you're free to come and go as you please now.
9: Thanks, Dad, but I think I'll stick around, at least for a while.
2: Looks like you'll be able to stick around a little while longer too, Joanne, which should make you happy, Jack.
10: As a matter of fact, it does.
8: Thanks, Whit, for everything.
2: Oh, thank you, Joanne, for helping me to see where I really belong.
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8: Oh, I think I can handle him.
7: Well done, Mr. Whitaker. As usual, you've managed to arrive at a conclusion that benefits everyone.
2: Well, Odyssey may not be South America, Eugene, but I think if you look around, you'll find plenty of opportunities to put others ahead of yourself.
7: Somehow, Mr. Whitaker, I think you're right.
11: See, Whit? 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
2: Yes, you did, Connie. And I have to say, it's great to be home.

0: looks like things are finally getting back to normal, or at least as normal as they ever get around Odyssey. What will the future hold? Only the Lord truly knows. But whatever it is, we can be certain of one thing. As long as we trust God, we can't go wrong. And that's all for now. If you ever want to write to me, I'd love to hear from you. The address is Adventures in Odyssey, Colorado Springs, Colorado, 80995. 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And when you do, ask about how you can get your own copy of today's episode. 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The Decision was written and directed by Phil Lawler. Our production engineer was Dave Arnold. And I'm Chris, hoping you'll join us again next time for more Adventures in Odyssey.
1: 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And they told us they are regular listeners. 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A listener here in the United States and a couple listening in South Africa can hear the same Christ-centered ministry. 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
2: Yeah, Rochelle, you mentioned that technology and our mission, our purpose, right? 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
1: Yes.
2: 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And 1971, Rejoice Radio station went on the air, and that technology has certainly changed, but the mission certainly has not. You mentioned the couple, Don and Lynn in South Africa. I've got Ed and Faye here in Florida. 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

0: You are listening to Rejoice Radio. Mike here in the studio with Rochelle and John. We are in day one of the Fall Share-a-thon. Our goal for the three-day Share-a-thon is $275,000. As I heard John say earlier, we understand that it is a huge amount and nothing comes as a surprise to our God. Our top of the hour update is $63,651. That is where we stand right now as we are nearing the end of day one, about one more hour to go. Your gift is an investment that can grow immeasurably. Just consider the fact that God has allowed this ministry to literally reach around the world. I've got some local listeners who have given. We've got Roger and Laura from Atmore, Alabama, a $50 donation. Susan here in Pensacola, Florida, flagship station, $100 donation. Then we go out west, Wayne and Sarita in Warsaw, Indiana, a gift, and Ruth Ann in New Haven, Indiana. Rochelle?
1: 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If you haven't called yet, now is the time. It's 1-800-726-1191. I know it's getting late, but we still have operators here ready to talk to you. That number again is 1-800-726-1191.
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3: SRN News. I'm Keith Peters in Washington. President Trump is hailing Tuesday's White House summit on artificial intelligence. Trump and House Speaker Mike Johnson hosted Elon Musk and the heads of Anthropic, OpenAI, NVIDIA, and others as fears grow over the rapid advancement of AI.
4: They love our country, they love the world, and they came together and they did something that few people really, it's almost like a constitution in a way.
3: The president said AI is vital to American growth and pledged that artificial intelligence will henceforth be called superintelligence.
4: We've changed the name, Steve, officially to SI, okay? SI, like SI, SI, instead of AI.
3: House Speaker Mike Johnson said the agreement was voluntary. The Senate is passing a bill that could officially mark the end of the penny and change the nickel. Matt Madison has more.
5: The Common Sense Act is now on the way to President Trump's desk for his signature. With it, the penny will continue to be out of production, although existing pennies remain legal tender. Paying with cash could become less confusing, as the new legislation would be permitted to round cash transactions to the nearest nickel, a practice some states and localities have laws prohibiting. And it allows the Treasury to come up with a cheaper nickel to produce, since it currently costs more than 13 cents to produce one. I'm Matt Mattinson.
3: The CDC is officially recognizing a second measles death. The agency's numbers are still short of Pennsylvania's official report of four measles-associated deaths in an outbreak that topped 900 cases this week. This after months of criticism from Pennsylvania Governor Josh Shapiro over the CDC's omission of his state's reported measles-related deaths from its tracker. This is SRN News. More bad news from Nigeria, correspondent Michael Harrington reports.
6: According to a study by the Religious Freedom Ministry Equipping the Persecuted, Christians are being killed at a rate of one every 90 minutes this year in Nigeria. Muslim terror groups are to blame, with at least two operating in the country's northern region. ETP says there's been a surge in, quote, village raids, church burnings, targeted killings, abductions, the destruction of communities, and the long-term displacement of Christians. Michael Harrington reporting.
3: With the midterm elections looming, the Trump administration is highlighting its efforts to roll back transgenderism and the LGBT agenda in general. The Department of Health and Human Services is moving to end the practice of funding sex change operations on children. Medicaid and CHIP dollars can no longer be used to fund procedures that fail to meet the evidentiary standards set by the government. This is SRN News. A South Carolina man is heading to federal prison after turning an international flight into a real headache. Correspondent Monica Nelson has more.
7: Prosecutors say 52-year-old Michael Shane Orndorff Jr. drank four large glasses of wine, got aggressive with crew members, stole another bottle, then reportedly pounded on the cockpit door and locked himself in the bathroom to drink it. The flight to South Korea was forced to land in Anchorage, and he has now been sentenced to 2 years behind bars. Turns out air rage comes with a pretty expensive layover. I'm Monica Nelson.
3: 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He posted on Instagram that he was called for jury duty, noting that, quote, "It's everybody's civic duty to do your duty," unquote. More details at SRNNews.com. From Washington, I'm Keith Peters reporting.
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8: Welcome to The Word for Life, a daily study of Scripture with John Lanz, senior pastor of Bethel Baptist Church in Indianapolis, Indiana. Luke 15 shifts quietly but deliberately. The noise of the celebration fades, and we find ourselves standing outside with the elder brother. He never left home, yet his heart is far away. He obeyed, worked, stayed near, and still grew resentful. What makes this moment so striking is that the father does not wait inside. He steps out. He listens. He reassures. He pleads. Grace moves toward rebellion, but it also moves toward resentment. As the father speaks, the door remains open, and the question grows more personal. Will the son come in, or will he stay outside with his anger? Have your Bibles open to Luke 15 as we continue our study of the father's plea to the elder brother. Here's Pastor John.
9: You know, the impatient customer waiting in line who wants the whole world to know they're miserable and everybody's going to be miserable around them. Or maybe it's that diner at the restaurant who harasses the server and makes them feel as less than what they are and scolds them and demands perfection that can never come. Or maybe it's that coworker, that employee that follows every task perfectly and does the job description to the nth degree. And as a result, every coworker around her is miserable because of the way she makes the office heavy and the attitude that she carries. Or maybe you've seen this one. Maybe you've seen that parent at the Little League game. That one who doesn't know when to keep his mouth shut. Can I have an amen? Who knows how to coach everybody, has never coached anyone. And from the stands is constantly telling the coach how to handle his kids and what's wrong with those kids. And he's got this attitude that he thinks he knows so much. Or maybe the elder brother is in a friend who can't celebrate another friend's blessing because it reminds them of what they feel like they lack. These are the modern day elder brothers in our culture. And they're sitting in our churches every single day, faithful in activity, but fast to complain. Near to the table, but far from the joy. And the truth is, and the sad reality is this, you can stand in the Father's field and labor, but still be far from the Father's heart and love. The elder brother shows us how far a heart can drift, even when he's just feet from the Father. This morning, let's not see ourselves as that brother. Let's not see ourselves in that situation. Let's appreciate the Father. That's the second character in the story. And it's the appeal of the relentless Father. This is a Father who would not quit. Just as he wouldn't quit for his prodigal son, he wouldn't quit for the elder brother. The Bible says in verse 28, "Therefore came his father out and entreated him." The word entreated has the idea of begged. "Won't you come in? Hey, we're having a party for your brother. Can't you just come in and be part of the joy? Can't you sit at the table? Can't you enjoy the meal? Come in. You're my son. You're the part of this family." In the same parable where the father ran to meet the rebel, he now walks out to pursue the resentful. The pace may have changed. He doesn't have to run. He just doesn't have to walk but very far. But there he is with steady love. And he says to that son, "Come in. You're part of this family. You're welcome here." You see, grace is not exhausted by the far country nor intimidated by a cold porch. He still seeks for both sons because both sons still need him. Let's think about our Father's love as we see it here in the parable of the prodigal son. Consider the father who pursues. The Bible says, "Therefore came his father out." I love the precision of the Greek language. He didn't stay inside the party and say, "Hey, send him to me." No, he went out to where he was. That's the picture of what Christ has done for us. He left the portals of heaven, the glory of all of heaven, and he came to where we are in this world. And he begs us, and he entreats us, and he pursues us with relentless grace. He moves to the elder son. And it's not in weakness, but in compassion. In the culture of the day when Jesus was telling this story, a father would never plead with his child. A father would never beg his child to come in. A father was the person of authority. But he, in his humility, reduced his pride and walked out to his son and said, "Son, you belong at the table just as much as your younger brother." The father doesn't wait for an apology. He doesn't require the son to enter first. He just moves toward him with kindness. It's a theologically rich picture that we see here. That the Father pursues the one who has distance in his heart, not just with his feet. The boy never left the property. But may I say to you, he was just as lost as the prodigal son in the far country. And the Father doesn't write him off. The father walks toward him with his arms open intentionally as he ran to the prodigal son. As just as much as he was broken, he recognized that his elder son was broken as well. It reminds me that God not only rescues people from their worst mistakes, but also from their deepest pride. He rescues us from our cold attitudes, our quiet resentments. He rescues us from our hidden arrogance. Grace doesn't stop at rebellion. Grace reaches the self-righteous as well. It's the Father who pursues. But I'm also thankful that he's the Father who listens. Look at verse 29. "He, the Son, answering, said to his Father," he allowed his Son to speak. The father allows that elder son to speak freely. He hears his frustration. He hears the hurt, the misunderstanding. He listens, not because the son is right, not because the son has the standing to make those statements, but because relationship matters. And listening is love's first gesture. It softens anger. It preserves dignity. It keeps the door open. The elder son's words undoubtedly broke his father's heart. The tone was sharp. His view of his father was skewed. Yet the father doesn't match the words of his son with anger. He shows restraint. He shows patience. And in a world where people will react quickly and listen slowly, the father shows each of us a wisdom of gentle patience. This is one of the quiet doctrines of the passage, that God's not threatened by our honesty. God can handle our confusion. He understands our complaints. He even shows grace when we jump to the wrong conclusion. He listens to us because he loves us. Here's a truth we need to remember. God knows all things. And if God knows all things, he knows our heart. So why do we go to God with flowery prayers, trying to dress ourselves up in self-righteousness and saying, "God, you should be grateful to have me"? No. We go honestly before God and say, "God, I am mad. I am frustrated. Why did you do this for them and you didn't do it for me? And yes, we are wrong with that attitude, but did you notice the father never chided him? He listened to him. God is so great that he can listen to our foolishness and still work all things together for good. God's not threatened by our honesty. He listens because he knew that his son's heart would never bend until it first began to soften. I'm thankful that we have a father who pursues like this father in Luke 15. We have a father who listens, but we also have a father who reassures. Notice what he says in verse number 31. Son, thou art ever with me, and all that I have is thine. That's all he says. He doesn't lecture his son. He just reassures him. I remind you, at the beginning of the parable, the story said that the father separated the inheritance and he gave it to both of the sons. This young man received the inheritance just as the younger son received the inheritance. And he said to him, listen, you should understand that everything that I have is yours, regardless of how I've separated it out. As long as I am here, you're my son, and you always have the right to what I have. I love that the first word out of his mouth is son. Could you imagine how that young man felt? He's just said to his father, I've worked, I've labored, I have slaved, I've been in the fields, I've done all of these things. And he didn't say servant. He said son. We ought to work for the Lord. Our faith is revealed by our works. It shows out through us, but I'm here to tell you that you are a son or a daughter of God, not by your works, but by a relationship you have through Jesus Christ. And he comes to you and he says to you, you are part of my family, and all that I have is yours. He reminds this young man of his presence and his privilege and his provision. The father isn't stingy. This father is generous. He's been generous to the younger son, and now he's generous to the elder son as well. But the elder son has lived like a pauper while holding the keys to the entire estate. There's a truth here that's worth savoring. God doesn't motivate his children with scarcity. He doesn't say, well, I'm going to hold back so that they'll see that they need me. What did we learn in the book of Romans chapter 3? It is the goodness of God that leadeth thee to repentance. God is a good God. And let's be honest this morning, he has been such a good God that there are blessings that we don't deserve that he's given to us out of his goodness. And it should motivate us to understand that if he is a good God, that we can be secure in him. As long as I have my Father, I have everything I need. And that's the reassurance of the father to the elder brother. As long as you have me, you have everything you need. Every good sermon needs a little Andy Griffith mixed into it. Say amen right there. I love to tell the gospel according to Mayberry. There's little stories that come out of Andy Griffith that I think illustrate at various points the lessons that we learn. One of my favorite episodes of Andy Griffith was the episode called The Spoiled Brat. Y'all remember that? The big kid comes in from Mount Pilot. Daddy is a little bit more progressive in his ways of raising his kids, and he gives his children a generous allowance, and this young boy becomes to be friends with Opie, and he's bragging about his new bike. You remember he runs over Barney a couple of times on the sidewalk as he's riding his bike through Mayberry. And he brags to Opie about getting this new allowance and how much more he makes for what little he has to do. And Opie takes that upon himself to go to his dad, and he goes to the courthouse, and he sits down with his dad and begins to negotiate. Begins to negotiate what his allowance would be. And Andy, being the father that he was, he said, well, no, I think what I'm paying you is pretty fair right now. We're not going to change anything. Why don't you go home and clean out the garage like I told you to? And then Opie proceeds to jump down on the floor, and he kicks his feet and pounds his fist and cries out loud. And Andy just walks over casually with his hands in his pocket and says, Opie, what are you doing? And Opie looks up at him and says, I'm pitching a fit, just like it's a normal conversation in that moment. And Andy looks back down and says, okay, just don't get your pants dirty. Aunt B won't like that. And he walks on and lets him go on about his business. Now, I don't know about you, but I'd have a hard time doing that. That was for Andy. I don't know if John could do that. But I would say this. That's the spirit of the Father here in Luke chapter 15.
8: 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In Luke 15, Jesus leaves us standing on a porch with an open door and a loving Father who is still speaking. The music is playing. The table is set. The invitation has already been given. The only unanswered question is what we will do with it. The Father's plea reminds us that faithfulness without joy can quietly harden the heart, and that grace reaches not only those who wander far, but also those who stay near and grow cold. God is not asking you to earn a place at the table. He is inviting you to step inside and share in His joy. 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

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This is our fall share-a-thon here at Rejoice Radio. 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And right now we're standing at $67,340 towards that $275,000 goal. 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

0: Let's pause now for family prayer time, a moment of reflection on God's Word, and an opportunity to share your prayer requests and have them brought before the Lord with Dr. Dan Rushing, the Dean of Pensacola Theological Seminary.
1: Welcome to Family Prayer Time on this Tuesday. This is Dan Rushing greeting you so warmly with the grace and peace that comes to us from God our Father and from Jesus Christ our Lord. It's a great delight to meet together with you for prayer today. Let's respond to the command and the invitation that God gave to us through James when he told us, "Draw nigh to God, and he will draw nigh to you." As we draw near to him in prayer, we do so with the confidence that he will draw near to us. Remember also that you can share with us your praises and prayer requests. You can do that by calling us at 1-800-726-1191 or by sending an email to rejoiceradio@rejoice.org. This was a great assembly that gathered together. There's great unity here as God's people gather together as one man. There's also great purpose. Together, they desire to hear from God as he spoke in Scripture through Moses. All of this is recorded for us here in Nehemiah chapter 8. The priest and scribe Ezra enters the picture again in this chapter. Remember that Ezra, under God's direction about 15 years before this, led an earlier group of exiles back into the land of promise. And here he shows up again, and he shows up at a wonderful moment in the history of God's people. Listen to what happens here. "And all the people gathered themselves together as one man into the street that was before the water gate. And they spake unto Ezra the scribe to bring the book of the law of Moses, which the Lord hath commanded to Israel." Now, isn't that a great scene? The chapter continues and goes on and describes beautifully the reverent, rapt attention that they gave to God and his word at this assembly. And so we read this in verse 5. "And Ezra opened the book in the sight of all the people, for he was above all the people. And when he opened it, all the people stood up. And Ezra blessed the Lord, the great God. And all the people answered, Amen, Amen, with lifting up their hands. And they bowed their heads and worshiped the Lord with their faces to the ground." So they praise this one who has spoken in Scripture. They affirm that what he has said is true. And they give honor to him, the honor that he deserves. Now, what did this lead to? What did this attention to and explanation of God's word lead to? It's important to note that it led to joy and celebration on the part of the people. This might surprise us, but later in this very same chapter, it's described this way. "And Nehemiah," which is the Tirshatha, "and Ezra," the priest, the scribe, "and the Levites that taught the people said unto all the people, This day is holy unto the Lord your God. Mourn not nor weep. For all the people wept when they heard the words of the law. Then he said unto them, Go your way, eat the fat and drink the sweet, and send portions unto them for whom nothing is prepared. For this day is holy unto our Lord. Neither be ye sorry, for the joy of the Lord is your strength." This renewed obedience brought renewed joy. In spite of what we've probably heard, holiness and happiness go well together. They're not opponents at all, but rather partners who go hand in hand. And this is the kind of joy that ought to be there as we fellowship with God and his word. As you and I learn what he's said and as we walk in the light of what he's said, this occasion was a reminder to them that the walls they rebuilt were not the main thing. God was. So hearing from him and obeying him is what was most important. Jesus put it this way during his temptation in the wilderness. Man shall not live by bread alone, but by every word that proceedeth out of the mouth of God. Oh, brother and sister in the Lord, it is God's word that sustains us. It is God's word that strengthens us spiritually. When you and I feel spiritually weak, this is the source that we can go to for strength. Now here, one of the very specific ways that they obeyed the Lord was by observing the Feast of Tabernacles. They were in the right month for it because this is the seventh month. And in fact, the instruction about the Feast of Tabernacles was one of the passages that they heard read. And let's not miss again what followed their specific obedience to the Lord. We're told this in chapter 8, verse 17. And all the congregation of them that were come again out of the captivity made booths and sat under the booths. For since the days of Joshua the son of Nun unto that day, had not the children of Israel done so. And there was very great gladness. Now you hear them talking about booths here. That's where the feast got its name, a tabernacle or a tent or a temporary structure. They would make those, and they were remembering how the Lord had led them, how the Lord had brought them out and sustained them in the wilderness. But as they obeyed specifically the instructions that they heard read, that verse concluded by telling us there was very great gladness. So what was the result? Great gladness came from obedience to the Lord's word. Let's remember this. Let's keep this in mind as you and I have opportunities to meet with other believers. Let's keep this in mind when we open Scripture to read it. Every time we hear God's word is an opportunity for joy. Do you remember Jesus' pronouncement that he made in Luke chapter 11? Someone interrupted his teaching, and he brought it back to this important point and said this, "Yea, rather, blessed are they that hear the word of God and keep it." Jesus announced, there's blessing, there's happiness found in hearing and obeying the word of God. Blessed are they, Jesus said, that hear the word of God and keep it. So Jesus pronounced it. And don't these events in Nehemiah picture it so well? Sometimes we even sing about it. Maybe you've sung this song, when we walk with the Lord in the light of his word, what a glory he sheds on our way. Then the chorus says, trust and obey, for there's no other way to be happy in Jesus but to trust and obey. Let's remember and let's pursue that great joy that comes as we hear and obey God's word. Let's not settle for a lesser joy or a counterfeit joy or a temporal joy, because the joy of the Lord, that real sturdy joy, that is our strength, and God loves to impart it to us. Please pray with us, won't you, about our share-a-thon that begins today and goes through Thursday. We're seeking the Lord, asking him to meet our needs in this ministry by giving some extra attention to that for these days and then in the month of October. Father, may each of us know the great joy that comes from you as we hear and heed your word. May our churches be places of great joy as we learn your word and live it out. And how we thank you for the great partnership that we can have with our listeners through this global ministry of Rejoice. Please work in all of our hearts about serving you together as we seek to exalt you and your Son through Rejoice Radio. And we pray this in his name. Amen. Until next time, may our Lord bless you and keep you as you walk with him.
2: 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Robin in Casper, Wyoming, a gift totaling $251, says, I'm so grateful for all the hard work that goes into making this wonderful station available to all of us. It has helped me to keep going through multiple devastating circumstances. And Rochelle, that's really why we want to be here, to be a help and to offer hope to those who need it.
3: That's right. And we've got Berta from Las Cruces, New Mexico, who's giving a monthly gift totaling $189. 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She says she's home most of the time, and this is her church. She really enjoys Into His Likeness and Through the Bible. Thank you again to these individuals as well. And Mike, what's that number again?
2: 800-726-1191 or go to rejoice.org.

0: Pray that he will provide the operating needs of the ministry, and pray for the person listening tonight who may need to be reminded that the Lord is near. We are thankful that some listeners can give financially and that every listener can bring the ministry before the Lord in prayer. I want to tell you about some individuals who have given this evening. I've got Mickey from Texas, who is donating $25. We've got Sally from Indiana, a $40 donation. They love the music and the ministry. And we've got Marvin from Indiana, a $100 donation. And let me give you the number before Mike tells us of some more individuals. It's 1-800-726-1191.
1: And Rochelle, we've got Lamar in Satsuma, Alabama, a gift totaling $300. 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
1: Absolutely, Rochelle. And our top of the hour update is currently at $69,336. That's a great day one.
0: Yes.
1: The Lord knew the exact amount that we would have after day one. He knows our needs, and we know that he is going to provide those. And would you prayerfully consider being the means with which we are able to continue to be a blessing through your financial giving? You can give 800-726-1191. As Rochelle's already said, the phones are about to turn off, right? In about 30 seconds, rejoice.org you can give, and you can also text the word praise 501-55.

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1: With SRN News, I'm Keith Peters in Washington.
2: Board's lead index fell more than 6.5 points from August. The board's chief economist, Dana Peterson, said the index deteriorated notably in September following 2 months of softening. The survey noted September's surge in gas prices and ongoing geopolitical tensions as factors in the drop in confidence across nearly all age and income groups. Consumer appraisals of business conditions also turned negative for the first time in 2 years. I'm at Mattinson.
1: Secretary of State Marco Rubio says the incident at British Air Base over the weekend involved a foreign actor. Reporter Wendy Swanson has more.
3: Secretary of State Marco Rubio claims a foreign actor was involved in an alleged terror plot targeting a UK airbase used by the U.S. military. On Monday night, Rubio told Fox News what happened this weekend was a very serious threat and one that clearly involved the hands of a foreign actor. 5 unidentified men were arrested close to the base at Fairford in western England on Sunday. That's where U.S. bombers have been flying missions against Iran. Those suspects were released on bail on Monday, which prompted criticism from President Trump. I'm Wendy Swanson.
1: A 4.2 magnitude earthquake rumbled under the Puget Sound region Tuesday afternoon, Brad Ford reports.
4: The quake hit around 2:05 p.m. and was located less than 10 miles northwest of Gig Harbor. It was too small to cause a tsunami. No injuries were reported. The shaking was felt over a wide area of the Puget Sound. There were no reports of significant damage. Aftershocks are a possibility. I'm Brad Ford.
1: On Wall Street, the Dow down by 131 points, the Nasdaq dropped 22, the S&P 500 lower by 12. 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
5: Foundations of Freedom, a look at America's founding principles and the leaders who shaped our nation.
6: Ronald Reagan understood that freedom sometimes requires more than quiet diplomacy. It requires moral clarity. On June 12, 1987, standing before the Brandenburg Gate in a divided Berlin, Reagan issued a direct challenge to Soviet leader Mikhail Gorbachev. Mr. Gorbachev, tear down this wall. The Berlin Wall was more than concrete and barbed wire. It represented a system that restricted movement, divided families, and denied millions the freedoms Americans often take for granted. Reagan refused to treat that division as permanent. He understood that free nations must be willing to identify the difference between liberty and oppression and have the courage to say so. 2 years later, the Berlin Wall fell. Freedom survives when people refuse to accept tyranny as inevitable. So when freedom is challenged today, will we have the courage to defend it with the same moral clarity?
1: Violent student protests have wreaked havoc on French high schools in the past few days, with more than 160 arrests yesterday alone. The French Prime Minister warns against any irresponsible escalation of unrest.
7: The demonstrations, which began in Paris last week and have spread to other cities, have seen teenagers blockading their schools for days. They stem from issues including overcrowded classes, heavy workloads, and a shortage of teachers. Writing on social media, Mr. Le Cornu cited reports of incidents involving fireworks, fires, and violence. The Interior Minister, Laurent Nunez, said the protests were being hijacked, with injuries to staff, students, and security forces occurring on Monday. The union that defends the rights of students says it will call for a nationwide blockade on Tuesday.
1: That's the BBC's Patty Maguire reporting. More details at srnnews.com. From Washington, I'm Keith Peters.
0: To be human is to be imperfect, fallible, frail. Any casual observer of human nature can see we have rough edges and are quite often prone to periods of downright shocking behavior. And yet, even at our worst, we are loved, not in spite of our humanity, but because of it. Being human does not disqualify you from grace. So next time you find yourself still being human, God is still being God. 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
2: When this subject, being a responsible Christian parent, the subject we're dealing with at the moment, comes to life, one issue always seems to generate more excitement or discussion than all the others. That, of course, is the issue of discipline. Psychologists, theologians, educators have wrestled through the years, and I might add without much success, trying to harmonize the world's concepts and the word's precepts where the dynamics of discipline are concerned. And they have wrestled in vain. For the world's concepts have drifted from one generation to another and from one extreme to another. We've seen the pendulum swing from the philosophy of the Board of Education, which properly applied to the seat of the problem would produce right behavior, to the philosophy that discipline damages the little darling's freedom of expression, and so you creatively divert their attention rather than convincingly paddle their posterior. And in the process, between those extremes, there have been thousands of philosophies spawned by well-meaning experts both in and out of the Christian community, until the very word discipline itself means different things to different people. Our objective for today is not in any way to add to the confusion nor generate any new concepts, but rather simply to reiterate the precepts so you and I can both be reminded of what the scriptures say about disciplining children, and then allow the Holy Spirit to make that application in our own lives. If you're not a parent, or if discipline is no longer an issue in your home, I would ask you not to tune us out just yet. For an integral part of any study on how God expects parents to discipline ought to include an understanding of how God, the perfect parent, disciplines his children. And that affects us all. Now, just what is discipline? You say, well, can we define it? I believe we can if we stick to the scriptures, because the scriptures never change. The Hebrew word translated discipline or chasten is used some 90 times in scripture in the Old Testament. It is used of God disciplining his children. It is used of God's children disciplining their children. It is used 9 times in the Pentateuch, 26 times by the prophets, but 36 times in the book of Proverbs alone this Hebrew word is used. More often than not, dealing with discipline where the parent-child relationship is concerned. And then it is used some 19 other times in the Old Testament. Perhaps the most widely accepted and most easily understood definition would be this: discipline, correction which results in change. In viewing the Old Testament usage of this word, I think we can draw a few basic conclusions before we go on. One, that discipline is a tool of restoration rather than condemnation. When applied to God's people, its purpose was always to bring a person or a nation back to their right standing with God. The purpose was not to condemn God's people, only to restore God's people. That's an important principle to keep in mind when you think of disciplining children. Secondly, discipline, used in the Old Testament context, does not always denote the infliction of pain or suffering. It includes a balanced mixture of provision and punishment. An example would be Deuteronomy chapter 8, where in verse 5 we read that God has been describing how he disciplined or chastened his children in the wilderness. But in verses 1 through 4 we read a description of that chastening, and we read such phrases as he led them, he tested them, he humbled them, he allowed them to get hungry, then he fed them. He caused their shoes not to wear out, etc. In other words, their discipline was a supernatural blend of provision mixed with punishment. Thirdly, he always preceded physical punishment by first communicating his word. When his word was not obeyed, then came the discipline. This process he called chastening or disciplining. If we go over now to the New Testament, the Greek word translated chasten or discipline in the New Testament has as its definition, I believe you will find, to bring up or to rear a child. And it incorporates all of the aspects of training up a child. Basically, there are three: training, correcting, and punishing, or teaching, correcting, and punishing. If you take the dictionary definition and add it to that, it adds a little dimension. It says chastening is training that is expected to produce a specified character or behavior. So as Christians, if we put this all together, I believe we can define discipline this way. All forms of training, correction, and punishment which result in wisdom. That is, God's character or God's mind in control of our children. Divine discipline, if we were then to define it, that is God's discipline of us, would be God's efforts through teaching, correcting, and punishment to restore us to his likeness. By teaching, we mean the use of his word. By correcting, the prompting of his spirit. By punishing, the divine arrangement of the circumstances of life which get our attention and inflict just enough pain to alter the course of our behavior. Parental discipline, then, if we were to place it under the same grid, would be the father or mother operating under a divine mandate, teaching, correcting, and punishing, all for the sake of restoring their children to the image of their heavenly Father. So, in your home, every time you share a scriptural principle with your child, you are disciplining that child. If you are gathered at the meal table and you share with them a principle about the second coming of Christ, for instance, you are disciplining that child. You are training them. You are instructing them in godliness. Every time you demonstrate by your life a right response to scriptural principles, you are disciplining that child. For instance, you lose your job. You come home instead of being depressed and angry. You demonstrate praise and thanksgiving to God for his future provision in your life. You praise him for your boss. You thank him that the all things of life are working together for good. Your child is being disciplined. He is receiving training by watching your life. That's discipline. Thirdly, every time you correct them for violating a principle, you're disciplining them. Johnny, don't touch that. This is why. That's discipline. He is learning the precepts concerning authority. And incidentally, you're on sound ground telling your children not to touch something. God had to do that in the garden. And you and I have that same responsibility. There are some things we ought not to touch. There are some things children ought not to touch. And it will not damage them emotionally to keep them from it. And every time you inflict either emotional or physical pain to get their attention, you're disciplining. You send Betty to her room without supper, discipline. You turn Bobby over your knees and delay his ability to sit comfortably, that's discipline too. But unless you see all of these things as discipline, and unless your children do, they will come to resent the paddling, the pain, and question your love. It's all discipline. All spiritual training is discipline. The painful part is just that final stage when the other methods have not fully accomplished God's purposes. But our main mission today is to remind you that that final step, we call it physical punishment, is not an option for the Christian. Now, it may or may not be for the non-Christian, depending on the psychology of his age, but for the Christian, physical punishment is a priority item for the parent if and when the need arises. The reasons are spiritual, but the pain inflicted is often very physical. How do we know? Well, by simply taking principles from Proverbs and extracting precepts about parenthood. Proverbs leaves no question marks where punishment is concerned. only exclamation marks. Let's peruse Proverbs for some principles on punishment, and let's see what revelations about the rod might be forthcoming. We've taken a concordance, and we've taken every passage in Proverbs on disciplining children, and we've simply extracted the principles and done so in the order in which the scriptures appear. Principle number one, when you punish a child, you are proving to that child how much you love them. Proverbs 13:24, he who spares his rod hates his son. He who loves him is careful to chasten him. Now the rod, as it's used here, is an instrument of correction, a tool to inflict just enough pain to cause a child to be grieved and repent. But the issue here is not the rod. The issue here is the reason. You punish a child in order to demonstrate to the child how much you love them. To refuse to do so, according to this passage, says to the child, I hate you, or I don't love you enough to bear the pain of disciplining you. That's what the passage says. Principle number two, the time to punish, from the very beginning. Proverbs 19:18, discipline your child early while there's still hope. So the principle is that the earlier you begin, the better chance you have. The longer you wait, the tougher the odds. If you discipline a child from his first sign of rebellion, the scripture says there's hope. If you wait until the patterns of resistance to authority are etched in concrete, you may not have a chance to break those patterns. The second half of that verse says, be careful not to flog him to death. So there's a warning against abuse. You know how to spank and when to stop, but the key is you know when to start, and when to start is right away. Principle number three, the purpose of punishment, to destroy rebellion. Proverbs 22:15, a youngster's heart is filled with rebellion, but punishment will drive it out of him. So the object of discipline is rebellion. Now what's rebellion? Once again, we could get 1,000 different definitions. Let's use this one, rebellion. The mindset of Satan that imputes to man the right to run his own life. Rebellion is what causes a child to say, don't tell me what to do. I won't do it. No. It's what causes an adult to say, God can't tell me what to do. Who is he to run my life? I don't want to do that. I don't want that job. I don't want that responsibility. I don't want that sickness. It causes him to say, my boss can't tell me what to do. I'll quit. It causes a woman to say, my husband can't tell me what to do. Rebellion, in a nutshell, is the refusal of man or woman to be under rule. It surfaces early in the life of a child, and discipline is designed to train it out of him. First by teaching, then by correcting, finally by punishing whenever necessary. Learn to discern a spirit of rebellion in yourself and in your children. It is the opposite of submission. Submission yields to authority and thus to God. Rebellion defies authority and defies God. When you have discerned that rebellion exists, you deal with it God's way. First instruction, then warning, finally punishment. If all else fails. Remember, you're not doing this to demoralize or be vengeful. You're punishing to drive out a spirit of rebellion and free the one you're punishing from the grasp of a satanic lie. Principle number four, temporary pain may mean permanent character change. Proverbs 23:13, do not withhold discipline from a child. If you punish him with a rod, he will not die. The principle here is that the pain of discipline is temporary. It won't create any lasting physical damage, but the character change it affects could be eternal. So often we lose sight in all of life that we must face pain for a season to enjoy reality for a lifetime. Principle number five is found in the next verse. The real benefits of punishment are spiritual benefits. Proverbs 23:14, punish him with the rod, and you'll save his soul from Sheol. The issue is physical punishment reaps spiritual benefits because it honors God's principles, it honors God, and it is important to realize that by driving out a satanic spirit of rebellion, you open a child's soul to respond to the lordship of Christ. Discipline drives self from the throne and leaves a place for the Savior. Principle number six, the purpose of punishment is to redirect or change the course of a life, not to condemn it to restore it. Proverbs 26:3, guide a horse with a whip, a donkey with a bridle, and a rebel with a rod to his back. Now, the principle in that verse isn't that you treat your child like an animal. The principle is that rather the tools that you use to guide an animal are good illustrations of how God uses discipline in a child's life. The whip speaks of punishment to motivate. Does that, doesn't it? The bridle speaks of punishment to control or direct. Both speak of an effort to give direction by bringing it under another's control, not to break its spirit, but to give it purpose. A child who is bent on rebellion can only have his direction changed by inflicting just enough pain to gain his attention, then maintaining the pain until he turns and moves in the direction he was intended to go. With a horse, you use a whip. With a donkey, you use a bridle. With a child in rebellion, you use a rod. Otherwise, it says he will race down the wrong path and you will not have exerted enough pressure to alter his course. Principle number 7, the natural result of avoiding this issue is shame. Proverbs 29:15 says, scolding and spanking a child helps him to learn, but left to himself, he brings shame to his mother. The mother is often the one who must face the shame of an unbridled child. Unless the child is properly scolded and physically brought to a point of submission, the natural result of rebellion will ensue. Rebellion left untended always brings shame to the child, to the parent, and to others. Principle number 8, the reverse is true. Proper punishment leads to peace. You've done what God called you to do. Now the choices belong to the child. Proverbs 29:17, discipline your son and he'll give you happiness and peace of mind. The happiness comes from seeing the child's perspective change. The peace of mind comes from knowing you have obeyed the will of God. Principle 9, physical discipline is just a natural course when verbal instruction has failed. Proverbs 29:19. Sometimes mere words are just not enough. Discipline is needed because words are not heeded. The obvious truth here is that words precede punishment. We covered that earlier this morning. Punishment comes when the words aren't heeded. Just as God precedes discipline with his word, and when we obey his word, the need for discipline diminishes, so as parents we give our children truth to instruct them, remind them of truth as we correct them, and then when necessary inflict punishment to redirect them, lest they choose to ignore the truth altogether. So Proverbs just has a lot to say about physical punishment in children. Once again, our goal this morning is not methodology, but precepts. Not concepts, but precepts. The Holy Spirit may choose to apply these in your family in 1,000 different ways, but the precepts are unchangeable. They will not change with the times. You do not measure these precepts by the latest theories. You measure the latest theories by these precepts. If the theories are at odds with the Word, reject them, no matter what great authority on child raising wrote the book. The authority on child raising wrote this book, and it will be as current as the news for all eternity. Many are the parents who risk their children's future on the latest theory, only to find when their children were grown that even the author of the book had changed his mind. God won't do that. God can't do that and still be God. So the dynamics of discipline are in concrete. Memorize them, meditate on their meaning, and ask the Spirit of God to weave them tenderly into your life. But remember, Satan hates these precepts. He cannot tolerate the very concept of discipline. It's always tripped him up. It did with Joseph. It did with Job. He plans things, you remember, for evil, and God takes those very things and uses them to discipline his children. So what he means for evil, God turns for good, and Satan hates it. So he moves with deliberate intensity to destroy this concept at every turn. Discipline demands dependence. Rebellion demands independence. And so the battlefield in the home over disciplining children is a spiritual struggle. You aren't wrestling against flesh and blood, but against principalities and powers. The battle over whether or not to discipline children is a battle between Satan and God for the control of their lives. So it is not a matter of philosophy. It is a matter of obedience. But many of us have found that the process of doing this in the lives of our children either are not or were not, as we look back, as simple as we might have liked them to be. Now, I'm not going to spend much time here, but I believe there are at least six reasons we falter in our discipline of our children. We're only going to look at them for a moment. Some of us now can look back over our lives and see why we fail to be faithful. Number one, we fail because we're ignorant of scriptural principles. We get confused because the world's concepts and the word's precepts are so at odds with one another. And we pick up the latest book, or we go to college and we get trained in child psychology, and we come to believe that there are other ways other than what the Bible says to accomplish God's purposes. And we try to blend or mix the concepts of the world and the precepts of the Word, and like oil and water, they do not. So what we must come to understand is that we must not let the world squeeze us into its mold. As Paul said, we fail because we're ignorant of the Word. Secondly, we fail because we want acceptance. Most of all, we want acceptance from our children. And the first time we punish them, and amidst their tears, they cry, "Daddy, I don't love you anymore," we melt. Thirdly, we yield to our emotions rather than the Word. You remember what that is. It's called the absence of self-control. We don't feel like spanking the little darling. We never do. But you see, God does not punish us because he feels like punishing us, but rather because he is honoring his word. And instead of objectively looking to others for counsel, most of us subjectively overlook our children's rebellion. Fourthly, we wait too long. We find ourselves with a sledgehammer trying to chip away concrete instead of being potters shaping moldable clay. We let small habits of rebellion slide, only to find 10 years later that they have blossomed into full-grown diseases that either require radical surgery or are seemingly untreatable because they were not treated in their early stages. Or number five, we have no plan. We fail because we've not determined in advance what we will do if they rebel and how will we respond if they fail to respond to correction. God has a plan. The very word discipline implies a plan. Without a plan, we respond to our feelings, and our feelings will fail us on every turn. Number six, we forget. It's not a battle between us and our children, as we said a moment ago. It is a battle between Satan and God. It's a spiritual battle, and it will be won on a spiritual battlefield. Never forget, Satan is the author of all rebellion. God is the author of all authority. The scripture teaches that. So anytime there is a conflict between rebellion and authority, those conflicts originate in the heavenlies. Remembering that will change the whole context of how you discipline. But the issue of disciplining children goes even deeper than that, even deeper than this spiritual conflict, because the real battle, once again, involves the one of divine demonstration. God is teaching us how to discipline our children so that in the process he can teach us how he disciplines his children. And conversely, he is teaching us how he disciplines his children so we can make the spiritual switch and learn how to discipline our children. It's that simple. And it is simply and clearly defined for us in the book of Hebrews, chapter 12. And we'll begin reading with verse 1. There we read this: "Therefore, since we are surrounded by such a great cloud of witnesses, let us throw off everything that hinders and the sin that so easily entangles, and let's run with perseverance the race marked out for us." Let's fix our eyes on Jesus, the author, the perfecter of our faith, who for the joy set before him endured the cross, scorning its shame, and sat down at the right hand of the throne of God. Consider him who endured such opposition that you will not grow weary and lose heart. In your struggle against sin, you've not yet resisted to the point of shedding blood, and you've forgotten that word of encouragement that addresses you as sons. Now listen, "My son, do not make light of the Lord's discipline, and do not lose heart when he rebukes you." And here he quotes Proverbs 3, "Because the Lord disciplines those he loves, and he punishes everyone he accepts as a son." Everyone. Now listen, endure hardship. as discipline. There's your discipline from God, hardship. God is treating you as sons. Now, what son is not disciplined by his father? Do you see the principle? It is assumed then that discipline is a natural job for a father to have. If you are not disciplined, and everyone undergoes discipline, again the assumption, you are illegitimate children and not true sons. Now, notice also, it imputes the responsibility where? To dear old dad. Moreover, we have all had human fathers who disciplined us, and underline this if you can in your Bible, and we respected them for it. How much more should we submit to the Father of our spirits and live? Verse 10, our fathers disciplined us for a little while as they thought best, but God disciplines us always for our good, that we might share his holiness. No discipline seems pleasant at the time, but painful. I'll go for that. Later on, however, it produces a harvest of righteousness and peace for those who've been trained by it. Therefore, strengthen your feeble arms and your weak knees and make level paths for your feet. Now let's consider in these closing moments the intense power in that passage. It has a great message about parent-child relationships. It has an equally great message about God's divine discipline. But I think perhaps its greatest message is about the relationship between the two. Let's draw out the principles and see them crystallized. I think you will find the pattern that will emerge is identical to the one we just found in the book of Proverbs. I guess that should be no surprise. They were written by the same author. But let's take a look at God, the perfect parent. Number one, in the passage, verses 6 and 7, the issue is divine discipline, how God trains his children. Secondly, the example is Jesus, verses 3 and 4. He endured such contradiction of sinners against himself, lest we be weary and faint in our minds. Thirdly, his motive, the father's motive, is always love, verses 5 and 6. God disciplines only those he loves. In fact, his discipline is a sign that he loves. Four, discipline is a sign of sonship. You don't discipline your neighbor's child or your friend's child, at least not without their permission. They're not your responsibility. But you must discipline your own. The very act of doing so confirms they're your own, verse 8. And likewise, when you come into the family of God, it means God must discipline you, or else you're not his. Fifthly, consider the hardships of life as God's loving hand of discipline, tenderly applied to the sons and daughters he loves. Verse 7, he uses our mistakes. True. He uses Satan's ploys. True. And he uses the reins of life that fall on the just and the unjust alike as tools of his trade to demonstrate how much he loves us. Sixthly, discipline breeds respect. Verse 9, oh, how hard that is to believe. The failure to correct carries with it temporary acceptance, but the willingness to correct, ultimate respect. They will love you in the long run if you discipline. Number 7, parental discipline is temporary. Verse 10, we only have a few years at best to mold the shape of a life to free it from rebellion. We must begin early while the clay is soft. 8th, God's discipline is eternal. It is to produce character. Verse 11, 9th, discipline is never pleasant to the one disciplining, to the one being disciplined. It's painful. Verse 11, but worth the pain. Number 10, peace is the product of discipline endured. And number 11, our job in the midst of it all, to stand in the energy of God, verse 12, and continue to walk. We mustn't shrink, nor turn and run to greener pastures. God knows our needs, and God knows our limits. We submit ourselves to his loving hand of discipline. He only disciplines those he loves, and his very discipline is a mark of ownership, of sonship. It is an honor to be disciplined of God. Do you see now how beautifully God has interwoven into the fabric of this passage the responsibilities of a parent to discipline and the responsibilities of our loving Father to discipline us? They paint identical pictures. We must discipline our children when they are young, teaching them, correcting them, and when necessary, inflicting just enough pain to gain their attention and alter their course. Our objective, restoration, not condemnation. Our motive, to demonstrate love, not power. Our example is our loving Heavenly Father, who first demonstrates His teaching through His Word, His correction through His Spirit, and finally, His punishment, as He gently takes the circumstances of life and lets the winds of life blow against our lives to alter our steps, to reinforce our faith, and to teach us how to be dependent. He loathes a rebellious spirit. He longs for a spirit of submission and lordship. So He disciplines His children patiently, always in love, but always in harmony with His purposes. What a loving Father we have. And the Scripture teaches us in 1 Peter chapter 5 that after we've suffered a little while, after we've endured chastisement a little while, this God of all grace, who gives so much blessing to us, who has called us to His eternal glory, will come Himself and complete us, making us what we ought to be, establishing us and grounding us, strengthening us, and settling us. That's the kind of God we have, the kind of Father we have, the kind of parents we're supposed to be, not afraid to discipline, but only to restore, so that when little hearts turn from rebellion to submission, we can tenderly lift them into our arms, comfort them and strengthen them, and know now they are stronger than they have ever been before. The issue is the dynamic of discipline. It is necessary to raise disciples. Let me close with the mirror of discipline. From one side, it looks at how God disciplines His children. From the other side, it looks at how parents, Christian parents, are to discipline their children. From one side, it looks at the book of Hebrews. From the other, the book of Proverbs. The interesting thing is we find identical reflections. We find, for instance, where the procedure is concerned, that God's procedure is first to teach, then to correct, and finally to punish. Our procedure, exactly the same. God's purpose, not condemnation, but restoration. Ours, the same. God's motive, Hebrews says it's to demonstrate how much He loves. Our motive, Proverbs says, the same. The object, God's own children. Our object, our own children. The objective, to eliminate rebellion. Our objective, the same. The reality, Hebrews says, it's painful. The reality, Proverbs says, it's painful. The results, peace and growth. The result of our disciplining, peace and growth. The follow-through, Peter tells us He loves us and He encourages us and He reestablishes us. Our objective is identical. So if you never remember another thing that was said here this morning, please remember this. God has a plan for disciplining. A plan for disciplining us and a plan for our disciplining our children. And they are identical. They were designed by the same sovereign God for the same beautiful purpose, and were intended, the one, to demonstrate the other. As you meditate this week on the issue of discipline, should you choose to do so, may I ask in closing that you would ask yourself these questions and consider these principles. Number one, do you and your children see physical punishment as only one facet of the diamond of discipline? If not, why not design a project to work into your family's life this week that will help communicate to them God's broader perspective of the concept of discipline? Secondly, are you willing to honor the Word of God over your emotions? If your children are still small, are you willing to begin now, if you have had a problem with it in the past, spanking that child when it is called for? If it has been a problem and you believe the Word to be true, why not make a commitment to God this morning, beginning today, you will honor His Word in love? Thirdly, realize that your real mission is to recognize rebellion. Begin to examine

0: Fifthly, remember, punishing children is a spiritual task. God and Satan are vying for control of their spirits. So lay aside your anger and prayerfully approach the real issue. And finally, men, remember, the mantle of responsibility to discipline falls basically on our shoulders. When my children were small, I abdicated most of that responsibility to my wife, and it was wrong. And some of you this very day are doing the exact same thing. You delegate it to mama, but it's not mama's job. It's yours. God has a blessing for men who assume their rightful role in the home. When you avoid that responsibility, you miss the blessing, and so do the children. If there is a dad in your home, he must assume the responsibility God has given him, the responsibility to discipline those children. Carefully consider those principles this week. Because God wants to do a work in our lives and in our children's lives, he wants to do it his way. And he wants us to learn to do it his way through the dynamics of discipline. Oh, the dynamics of discipline. God's plan for changing men. He gently designs these trials of life to turn our hearts towards him. He does it to prove that he loves us, to demonstrate we're his own. He teaches, corrects, and rebukes us till into his likeness we've grown. Oh, the dynamics of discipline. He has called us as parents to see that the very same precepts must be applied if our children submissive would be. So he's told us to teach them and train them, and he's told us that when there's a need, we must in love inflict enough pain to teach them the message to heed. No punishment is not pleasant, but painful 'twill be in that hour, yet God promises from the pain will emerge his transforming power. Oh, the dynamics of discipline, a part of God's perfect plan to alter the course of rebellion and make straight the path of a man. Do not neglect to discipline. Rather, watch the rebellion cease, and know that beyond the discipline, there comes the flood of God's peace.
1: 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Well, thank you for listening. We pray God's richest blessing may be yours as he continues to live his life in you.
2: You don't need to know everything about oxygen to breathe. 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You don't need to know everything about God to enjoy his love. You just need to know he does. 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
1: With SRN News, I'm John Scott. Hurricane Polo smashed into the western coast of Mexico Tuesday before the storm's soggy remnants headed toward the U.S. southwest, where residents already were struggling with floods. Polo lashed the Mexican state of Baja California Sur with powerful winds and flash flooding early Tuesday. It weakened as it moved inland to the northeast, but its remnants were expected to bring heavy rain and reach the U.S. by Tuesday night. AccuWeather forecasting 4 to 8 inches of rain in Texas. President Trump promising that his government wouldn't limit the development of artificial intelligence, even as top executives of AI firms that have call for delays convene in Washington.
2: President Trump is continuing to throw his support behind AI. He unveiled the AI-powered America.gov today, which aims to make it easier for Americans to interact with the federal government.
3: We're putting power and control back into the hands of the people, right where it belongs.
2: He said some services that used to take months to take care of can now be done in just a few clicks. It's described as a centralized portal for federal information. I'm Wendy Swanson.
1: Secretary for Pete Hegseth expected to announce deep cuts to the military top brass. Reports say Hegseth will call for a 20% reduction to the number of positions reserved for admirals and generals at the Pentagon during his State of the Force address. A suspected terror plot stopped near the key U.S. bomber base.
4: British police arrested 5 men Sunday on suspicion of preparing a terrorist attack after a 1 a.m. call about 3 vans heading toward RAF Fairford. The English base is used by the U.S. Air Force to fly heavy bombers in the campaign against Iran. Iran's Revolutionary Guard warned London in July it would be held responsible if those bombers launched from British soil. Investigators are examining possible ties to Iran or Russia. Willie Nelson, Washington.
1: This is SRN News. An author beloved by many Christians will be honored. Correspondent Michael Harrington has the report.
5: Westminster Abbey will establish a memorial to J.R.R. Tolkien in Poets' Corner, close to his old friend and fellow author C.S. Lewis. This coming spring, the iconic church plans to dedicate a stone pillar to the memory of the man who wrote The Lord of the Rings and The Hobbit. Church officials say, quote, "The idea for the memorial came from the Christian Heritage Center at Stonyhurst and is made possible through the support and generosity of the Tolkien estate." Michael Harrington reporting.
1: As Maine Republican Susan Collins seeks a 6th Senate term, Democrats are bashing her for her 2018 vote to confirm Brett Kavanaugh as a Supreme Court justice. He was part of the court's conservative majority that overturned Roe v. Wade, and Collins voted for him despite her own support for abortion and past endorsements from Planned Parenthood. This is SRN News. Pope Leo says warnings about artificial intelligence potentially destroying humanity deserve attention.
6: Speaking to reporters on his flight back to Rome after a trip to France, the pontiff said he doesn't lose sleep over AI dangers, but
7: I do think that the concerns raised by many of the experts, specialists in AI, should be taken seriously. I don't think that that is a fake news, as some have said.
6: President Trump has dismissed concerns over AI, calling reports on potential danger and the need for guardrails a hoax. I'm Michael Kastner.
1: OpenAI CEO Sam Altman has introduced a new AI agent called Dot. He unveiled this at the company's developer conference Tuesday. Dot agents can complete complex tasks proactively, competing with Meta's popular Muse agent. Altman did not address security concerns that led to delaying a new model's release this week. More details at srnnews.com.
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0: No one's entirely aware of every trouble that touches your life. You might be inclined to share with anyone and everyone that will listen. You might decide to hide it from view. You may not know if sharing helps, and sometimes it's clear that people you speak to aren't especially interested. God always listens, and He can help after He listens. Got trouble? God's listening. Start talking. Be encouraged. 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
1: How do you do? Some people say that all roads lead to God, but the man in this story knows otherwise. In his search, he tried a number of roads that were either dead ends or dropped off into nothingness. Some looked promising, but led to a place without hope. He might have perished there except for the intervention of the very one he was seeking and found when his heart and mind and life were unshackled.

0: Bringing light into the darkness with true life stories, this is Unshackled, dramatized and produced in Chicago by Pacific Garden Mission. Times change, and so do people. And that's how many end up on the streets. Their jobs disappear along with their homes and their families. They come to Pacific Garden Mission looking for a place to stay and find a place to start anew. Mission counselors and pastors share the good news that God loves them and has a wonderful plan for their lives. And thanks to the generosity of friends, the Old Lighthouse offers refuge for more than 500 homeless people a night, more during the cold winter months, giving them food, clean clothing and shelter, even medical and dental care. But most of all, they find new life from the one who never changes. He is the same yesterday, today, and forever. And now for broadcast around the earth, here's program number 2557 in the series Unshackled, the program that makes you face yourself and think.
1: I don't know, Bob. Do you think he's all right?
2: Well, he just needs to wind down after all those exams.
1: I'm not so sure. I think there's something else going on.
2: Phyllis, you've forgotten what it's like to be in college? The stress of finals, the letdown afterward?
1: I know my son, and he's not himself. For one thing, all those phone calls he made from school almost every day.
2: Yeah, he is a little moody. You could be right.
1: What was that?
2: Mark, are you all right? It's locked.
1: Mark, open the door.
2: Stand back. I'll break it down.
1: Oh, no!
2: Phyllis, call the ambulance. I'll try to stop the bleeding.
0: The man in our story was only 22 years old and finishing college. He had a loving family and should have had a bright future ahead, and yet he pulled the plug on his life. Why? This is the story of what led him to the brink of death and who led him back to life. It's the true story of Mark Robinson right now on Unshackled.
3: My upbringing was probably not much different from the average American Jew in a middle-class family with loving parents. We lived in South Florida. I had a twin brother and a younger brother and sister. Although we didn't attend synagogue often, and I didn't have a bar mitzvah, we celebrated Passover with a Seder and a reading from the Haggadah.
2: And the Lord spoke unto Moses face to face, as a man speaks to his friend. And they will tell it to the inhabitants of this land, for they have heard that thou, Lord, art among this people, that thou, Lord, art seen face to face. Let us remember this Passover, the Lord's goodness in our lives.
4: You decided where you're going to college, Mark?
3: I'm still thinking about it, Jeff.
2: Remember, Mark, a good education is the key to success in life.
3: Well, it sure is the key to avoiding the draft.
4: Anything but Vietnam.
1: Whatever you do, do it well. Your future depends on it.
3: God was only mentioned twice a year in our family, at Passover and Yom Kippur, celebrated with a few half-hearted prayers and even less explanation. Education was stressed more than religion, so Judaism was not important to me as I went off to college. My twin brother, Jeff, was going to school about 100 miles away from me. One night he called.
5: I found truth and understanding, Mark.
3: Fantastic. What is it?
5: I can't tell you what it is in so many words.
3: Jeff, if you found it, you must be able to tell me.
5: Truth has to be experienced, not communicated. If you search for it long enough, far enough, and wide enough, you'll find it.
3: Oh, it sounds like a treasure hunt.
5: It's called Zen Buddhism.
3: Oh, I've heard of that. Is it a religion or a philosophy?
5: Neither. It's discovering self as part of the whole. There's a book you can read that'll help you, written by a former Harvard psychiatrist. I'll give you the title and author.
3: Okay. I'd like to know more about it. I read the book my brother suggested, then devoured other books on Eastern religion. And so, after one semester of honors work, I began pursuing my interest in metaphysics, and my classes became a burden. The following summer, my brother and I went to a rock concert. where I explored a new spiritual dimension.
4: Say, Mark, you want a hit?
6: Wait, what is it?
4: Marijuana. Haven't you tried it yet?
6: No.
4: Go ahead. Inhale and hold. Like this.
6: I've been curious about pot, and I guess now I'm gonna find out.
4: You'll like it, Mark. Expands your mind. You see everything in a new way.
6: Oh, cool.
4: Did you read that book I suggested?
6: Yeah. Now I'm into transcendental meditation.
4: The universe is too big to be contained in one religion, you know?
6: You know, I keep wondering why I'm here. What's my purpose?
4: And in the end, what does it matter? Mark, my boy, you need to reach the state of nirvana.
6: I think I just did. Isn't it just this side of Georgia?
3: Drugs gave me the illusion that my awareness was expanding, that I was delving deeper into spiritual truth. In reality, the opposite was happening, but I couldn't see it then. With my long hair and hippie look, my parents may have suspected my drug use, but they never said anything. My brother, of course, knew.
4: Another year, another Passover.
3: I still remember the big family dinners in New York at grandmother's home. Remember?
4: Yeah, I like family gatherings. Those days are gone, though, except for the holidays.
3: What's the point of it all, anyway?
4: Good question, Mark. Have you tried mescaline?
3: Yeah, a few times. Tried cocaine once. That was enough.
4: I have some good Colombian if you want a hit.
3: I think we should get high for the Seder meal.
4: Why not? So, how do you like your new living arrangements at college?
3: It's a little creepy. A couple of witches live in the house in front of me. One of them told me all kinds of things about my past.
4: Makes you wonder, doesn't it?
3: You ever wonder what happens when you die? All the vain philosophies led nowhere. Like Solomon of old, I began to think all was vanity. Everything seemed so pointless, so futile. The drugs muddied my thinking and brought on depression. I never injected drugs, but I began to deal them, and they consumed me, leaving an empty shell. My depression deepened. There seemed to be no purpose at all to life. So after finals were over, I went home. But going home didn't help. I was caught in a whirlpool of despair, and one night I locked myself in the bathroom and slit both wrists, again and again. My parents heard me fall, broke down the door, and called an ambulance.
7: I'm sorry, but we're still unable to bring your son out of the coma.
2: Doctor, is there nothing else that you can do? 2 weeks? 2 weeks is a long time.
7: Mr. Robinson, it's a miracle he's even alive. He's lost an enormous amount of blood.
8: If only the ambulance hadn't taken so long to get there.
7: When the body suffers that kind of shock, we're concerned about necrosis throughout the body. The organs just shut down. In your son's case, there's the added shock to his psyche. He didn't want to live.
2: There must be some way to bring him out of that coma.
7: Well, after trying a number of different drugs, the only thing left to try is electroshock therapy.
8: Go do whatever you have to, Doctor. Please, bring him back.
2: Mark, can you hear me? It's Dad.
8: His eyes are open. Thank God he's coming out of it.
2: You're in the hospital, son. Your mother is here with me.
7: Electroshock therapy will leave him confused for a while. He probably won't remember why he's here.
8: Oh, that's good.
2: You're gonna be all right, son. Just rest.
3: I was in the hospital 6 weeks recuperating. When I was told that I should have died, that there was no reason for me to have lived, I knew there was only one answer. The God of Abraham, Isaac, and Jacob was real, and he had spared my life. Believing in a living God was medicine to my soul. Even so, my depression lingered, in spite of therapy with one of the best psychiatrists in Southern Florida.
8: You're looking much better, Mark.
2: I see.
3: Oh, part of me wants to live, and part of me wonders why.
8: Your friend Doug called and wanted to know how you're doing. He heard you were in the hospital.
3: Well, what did you tell him?
1: that you accidentally overdosed on drugs.
3: Why not tell him the truth?
1: Honey, some people don't understand. I mean, why invite more questions and judgment?
3: I don't agree. If I hide from the truth, how will I ever know why it happened?
1: You tell them if you want. I won't.
2: So how's the group therapy coming?
3: It's a waste. I can't relate to other people's problems.
2: Well, the doctor thinks you can be released soon and you can continue therapy on an outpatient basis.
3: Well, that's more than he said to me. You know, he hardly says a word.
2: Well, that's how they do things, I guess.
3: Well, what's wrong with giving encouragement and hope? I want to know the truth. I want to know. Will I ever get better?
1: Of course you will.
3: I don't think I'm crazy.
2: No, you're not. You're not crazy, son.
3: I just want some answers. But all the doctor ever says is, well, you know, we're working on these things.
2: Be patient, Mark.
3: You know, how do I know I won't try suicide again?
0: We'll learn the answer to that question in just a moment.
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3: The old question still raged inside me, but I did have a kind of peace knowing God was out there and that He wanted me to live. I would often pray for Him to show me what to do. A year passed before I became more comfortable relating to people. Psychiatry didn't help, neither did prayer. Yes, I believed in God now, but my prayers didn't seem to reach Him, or if they did, He didn't answer. I continued to use drugs, but had cut down on my use from before the suicide attempt. Once I graduated from college, I decided to travel around the country to see if I could learn more about God. I visited my old friend Doug in California.
10: You want your drink refreshed, Mark?
3: Sure. Thanks.
10: So, how's it going on your trip across the country?
3: Okay. I picked up a couple of hitchhikers in Louisiana.
10: Huh?
3: Sisters.
10: Ooh.
3: Yeah, they rode with me all the way to New Mexico.
10: Someone to talk to anyway.
3: Nah, they were into Eastern religion.
10: Huh.
3: I was too at one time, but not anymore.
10: I've never been religious.
3: I believe in the God of Abraham, Isaac, and Jacob now. I wouldn't be here if it weren't for him.
10: Yeah, I saw you examine that book on the table. What do you think of it?
3: Well, it looks interesting. Is something about prophecy?
10: Yeah, I haven't read it yet, but my friend said it's a bestseller, all about the end times.
3: Well, the back cover claims Old Testament prophets predicted the rebirth of Israel in one day.
10: Which happened.
3: Yeah, but I don't agree with something else the author says here.
10: Hmm?
3: He quotes a verse in Micah that the Messiah is to be born in Bethlehem, making Jesus the Jewish Messiah.
10: Hey, I know my Christmas carols. That's where he was born, all right.
3: Yeah, well, he might be the Messiah of the Gentiles, but he's not for the Jews. Back in Florida, I worked in the retail business and continued my search for God. I couldn't understand why my prayers seemed to hit the ceiling and go no further. I didn't know the promise of Jeremiah chapter 29, verse 13. And ye shall seek me and find me, when ye shall search for me with all your heart. I became an ardent supporter of Israel, proud of my heritage. In 1973, the Yom Kippur War broke out.
2: Oh, the news isn't good right now.
3: I know. I called the Israeli consulate today and tried to volunteer to fight, but they told me they had more requests than they could handle.
1: Well, don't get carried away, Mark.
3: Well, you have to fight for what you believe is right, Mom.
1: They have plenty of young people over there to fight their wars.
3: Mom, do you believe in God?
1: No, God is not important to me.
3: Well, I believe the God of Israel spared my life. But why? And how do you get to know Him?
1: I don't know.
6: Moses knew him face to face. Why don't we have that kind of personal relationship?
1: That was then, Mark.
6: No, it has to be possible. I mean, there has to be a way to know God. Maybe if I read the Bible. Would you get one for me?
1: Well, sure, we'll get one for you as a gift. Just be careful you don't get carried away with all that stuff.
6: I wanted so much to understand the Bible they gave me, and I read and read, but God still seemed distant. So I continued my search for him in Scientology. 5 nights a week for 6 months, I went to class until finally, one night I asked about God and their beliefs. The teacher said, don't worry about it. God is in a shoebox. Well, the God I believed in created the universe. No shoebox could hold him. Another dead end. I started my own seafood business and was moderately successful, taking my mind off God for a while.
2: So, how goes the seafood business?
6: Good, but the crawfish season is almost over, so I'll have to expand into other lines, or I'll shut down for the season.
1: Oh, before I forget, the Irvings sent you a book to read.
6: What for?
1: Well, they're concerned about your involvement in Scientology.
6: Oh, don't worry, that's over.
1: Well, they became Christians, you know. Fanatics. Ah, here it is.
6: Fantastic. You know, my friends in California had this book, and I've been wanting to read it.
1: What's it about?
6: Oh, Bible prophecy fulfilled in history.
1: Did you ever read that Bible we gave you?
6: Oh, I tried. It's incomprehensible. I gave up when I got to all those begats.
2: I think most people feel that way about the Bible.
6: Well, maybe this book will help me understand. I read the entire book, which made a persuasive case for Jesus being the Messiah of Israel, something I just couldn't accept as a Jew. And yet, I couldn't ignore the scriptures that testified of him. I had to learn more, so I started listening to preachers on television and radio, and faith in Yeshua began to stir in my heart.
11: Sin is what separates us from God. He is holy, and we cannot approach him covered with sin and guilt. That's why the Israelites made a blood sacrifice, to atone for their sins, because the Bible says without the shedding of blood, there is no remission. Speaking through the prophet Ezekiel, God said, "Behold, all souls are mine. As the soul of the Father, so also the soul of the Son is mine. The soul that sinneth, it shall die." We all sin. Therefore, we are all spiritually dead. Can a dead man approach God? No. Your only hope is Christ, the Lamb of God, that takes away the sins of the world. The Bible says in 2 Corinthians chapter 5, verse 21, "For he hath made him to be sin for us, who knew no sin, that we might be made the righteousness of God in him." My friend, the instant you put your faith in the shed blood of Christ who died in your place, you are born again, made spiritually alive in him, and God forgives you and receives you as one of his own.
6: Suddenly, I realized that my problem was sin. And as I knelt next to my bed that June morning in 1976, my heart was broken before God because of my sin. As I wept in repentance, I received Yeshua as my Messiah and Savior. My prayer was simple. Lord, I need you. From that moment, my life changed radically. I knew my prayers were getting through. The joy I felt was so exhilarating, I had to tell my brother. I went to Arkansas, where he lived as a potter on a communal farm.
12: A Christian?
6: Jeff, being a Christian doesn't change who I am. I'm still a Jew.
12: Why would you do this?
6: It's like I've been in a desert all my life and finally found water. I can't get enough of it. I read the Bible 6 or 7 hours a day now. Before, I didn't understand anything, and now I do. And you know why? Because now I know the author. I know the Lord.
12: You sound like a nut, Mark.
6: I'm not. You remember the Passover Seder? How we heard that Moses knew God face to face? Well, it's true. You can know God face to face if you know Christ.
12: This is the last thing I expected from you.
6: Whoa, wait a minute. You mean Zen Buddhism is okay, but Jesus is not? He was Jewish. and he changed my life. Isn't that what matters? I have peace for the first time ever because I know my sins are forgiven.
12: Don't you think there's a reason other Jews don't believe in him?
6: Yes, they just don't know the truth. How can you believe in something if you don't know the truth about it?
12: This is just another one of your crazy ideas, Mark. You'll get over it.
6: No, Jeff. God has changed me. I poured all my alcohol down the sink and flushed my drugs down the toilet. I don't need stuff like that. I have everything in the Lord.
12: Don't try to change me, okay? I found a way that suits me.
6: I just want to tell you one more thing, and it's important. Jesus said, I am the way, the truth, and the life. No man cometh unto the Father but by me. I thought I was the only Jew in the world who believed in Jesus. And as I drove back home, I cried out to God, Lord, my people need to know. I'll do anything and go anywhere you want me to. I'll even go to Africa, but my greatest desire is to share the gospel with my Jewish people. And that included my parents.
1: Oh, Mark, you can't be serious.
6: I am, Mom. I love Yeshua. Knowing him is the greatest thing that ever happened to me.
2: This will pass, just like all the other phases you went through.
6: Not a chance.
2: Well, I hope you're not planning to go off somewhere and be a missionary.
6: Well, I'd like to share the gospel with others so they can know the truth, especially Jewish people.
2: And what about your business?
6: I don't know if I'll open it again or not. I feel called to serve the Lord.
1: Mark, maybe you've forgotten, but in college, you tried to emulate Jesus Christ and his high ethics. You said it wasn't possible, that people took advantage of you.
6: I remember that, Mom, but I wasn't born again then. You can't live like Jesus without the Spirit of God in you, and that's what's different now. I discovered there were many other Jewish believers when I went to a Christian bookstore and learned about a ministry to Jewish people. Was I excited? I visited their ministry assuming that they would want me to go to work for them. They let me volunteer without pay for a year before I went on staff. That same year, I went to visit my friend Doug, now living in Louisiana.
10: How interesting, Mark. My wife recently became a Christian.
6: Oh, the Lord is so awesome, Doug. You won't believe the way he's working in my life, the way he answers prayers.
10: For example?
6: Well, I wanted to share the Lord with other Jews because I thought I was the only one who believed in him. Right away, he made me aware of ministries and missionaries to Jews. I've been working with one in South Florida.
10: So what happened to your business?
6: I just walked away from it. All I want to do now is serve the Lord.
10: How did your parents take all this?
6: They thought it would pass. When it didn't, they decided I'm not Jewish anymore. Oh, I'm still their son, they say, but I'm just not Jewish. Huh. You know, I've never been more Jewish in my life.
10: Mark, the change in you is just incredible. What made you believe?
6: The prophecy about the Messiah in the Old Testament convinced me that Jesus is the Messiah. I recognize my sin against a holy God. There is no way to erase the guilt of something that's done except through Christ. I saw that he offered himself as a sacrifice to set us free.
10: Mark, you won't believe this.
6: What? What is it?
10: I was thinking about what happened to you while I was driving home, how much your life has changed, and I asked the Lord to come into my life the way he came into yours.
6: Oh, that's fantastic, Doug.
10: Well, you're right. What an incredible experience. I actually feel different.
6: Well, I would hope so. The God of the universe now dwells in you.
10: Wow. I can't wait to tell my wife.
6: Oh, wait till you start reading the Bible.
10: Hey, maybe you could help me with that.
6: Teaching God's word from the streets of Miami to the boardwalk of Atlantic City has become the joy of my life. God has planted me in a ministry to Jews where I can witness to and disciple my people. He has also given me a wife and daughter who are treasures to me. We live and work in California now, where I am a Western States director of our ministry. Once I had doubt, anxiety, lack of peace and purpose in my life, but not anymore.
3: not since I accepted Yeshua as my Messiah. What a Savior.
0: And what about you, friend? Is he your Savior? Jesus came to set you free from whatever has you bound. He has a wonderful plan for your life, too. Jeremiah chapter 29, verse 11 says, "For I know the thoughts that I think toward you, saith the Lord, thoughts of peace and not of evil, to give you an expected end." To pass from death to life, all you have to do is recognize your sin, realize that Christ died for you, and invite him into your heart and life. Romans chapter 10, verse 9 and 10 promise that if thou shalt confess with thy mouth the Lord Jesus, and shalt believe in thine heart that God hath raised him from the dead, thou shalt be saved. For with the heart man believeth unto righteousness, and with the mouth confession is made unto salvation.
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1: With SRN News, I'm John Scott. President Trump hosting tech executives at the White House as they signed a document to agree on AI, artificial intelligence standards. More from Laura Winters.
2: The president standing outside the White House, surrounded by House Speaker Mike Johnson, Elon Musk, Meta's Mark Zuckerberg, and AI leaders as he speaks with reporters about the new agreement.
3: I believe they're going to be used for the good, and when they're not, we're going to be able to nab them. But there's going to be a tremendous self-policing aspect.
2: President Trump is also gearing up to name an AI czar. Laura Winters reporting.
1: Americans' confidence in the economy sank to the lowest level in more than a decade this month as prices remain elevated and wages stagnate amid the ongoing Iran war. The Conference Board reporting its Consumer Confidence Index tumbled 6.7 points to 81.9 in September, down from 88.6 in August. That's the lowest reading in the board survey since April 2014. Former special counsel Jack Smith spent more than 4 hours testifying on Capitol Hill.
4: Former special counsel Jack Smith was grilled by Republicans on Capitol Hill Tuesday during his testimony before the Senate Judiciary Committee.
5: I made those decisions without regard to President Trump's political association, activities, beliefs, or candidacy in the 2024 presidential election.
4: Republicans have long maintained Smith used possibly illegal tactics while investigating President Trump's alleged efforts to challenge the results of the 2020 election. In his opening statement, Smith said the charges against President Trump were the result of the evidence. That's politics. I'm Brad Siegel.
1: A former American Idol contestant convicted of murdering his wife in Ohio. A jury found Caleb Lynn guilty of killing his wife, Ashley, in their Tipp County home earlier this year. This is SRN News. Is your church multi-generational?
6: According to a new poll from Lifeway Research, 78% of America's Protestant pastors say yes, their congregation includes active members from all generations. 91% of the folks in the pew agree. The survey also found that the larger a church is, the more likely it is that a pastor reports it is multi-generational. Younger clergymen are also more likely to tell Lifeway that their congregation has good representation across all age groups. Michael Harrington reporting.
1: A decision by the city council in eastern Germany to halt the laying of memorial plaques to honor Holocaust victims has sparked outrage. Lawmakers in Heidenau, southeast of Dresden, have voted to end the practice of laying the engraved brass plaques featuring the names of Holocaust victims onto sidewalks, often in place of cobblestones and near the homes where they once lived. This is SRN News. Wall Street is closing lower as bond yields climb.
7: Stocks fell as Treasury yields hit fresh multi-year highs. Bank shares slid with Goldman Sachs, JP Morgan Chase, and Bank of America among those leading the decline. A sharp drop in the Conference Board's Consumer Confidence Index for September added to the downward pressure. At the closing bell, the Dow Jones Industrial Average lost 131 points to 51,349. The S&P 500 slid 12 points to 7,670, and the NASDAQ lost 22 points, closing at 26,797. With your market recap, I'm Sarah Lee Kessler.
1: The MacArthur Foundation announced the 20 members of its 2026 fellowship class, the awardees receiving $800,000 over the next 5 years in recognition of their exceptional creativity. These are commonly known as genius grants. More details at srnnews.com.
0: You can do anything God wants you to do. You can be anything He wants you to be. 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And joy in sharing God's love for mankind. 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
9: And we do thank you for joining us on Crosstalk, a very unique program we have today that we trust will be an inspiration and encouragement to you. So often we deal with so many heavy issues, things that are happening in our society, in our culture today, and today would be one that we would trust would be very uplifting to you. You know, as we read through the scriptures, we see the Lord Jesus using so many illustrations as he taught. He used agriculture, taking examples from a mustard seed or an olive tree or different types of soil or fields that were white unto harvest. He also used illustrations of shepherding and fishing, just everyday life, things that people were familiar with. Well, in similar fashion, the Apostle Paul used his vocation and used took those opportunities to drive home spiritual truth in his letters regarding different vocations that people had. He compared a minister of the word to a teacher who would pass on biblical truth to others. He compared it to a farmer that would labor and be the first partaker of his fruits. Compared it to an athlete to run the race faithfully and finish his course with joy. And also to that of a good soldier that would endure hardness. Indeed, we relate to these types of illustrations. Well, our guest today has written from a vantage point that is rather unique to him. You see, he was a fighter pilot and has written a devotional book that draws from his everyday experiences with spiritual application presenting biblical truth. Joining us today, we welcome Lieutenant Colonel Phil Cochran, who spent more than two decades flying the F-16 Fighting Falcon. He flew operational missions from Misawa Air Base, Japan, and the suppression of enemy air defenses. Later, he trained the next generation of fighter pilots between 1990 and 2013 at Luke Air Force Base, Arizona, and Vance Air Force Base, Oklahoma. His career took him around the world, including Singapore, Africa, Germany, and Korea. He's a father of seven, also a grandfather. He had also spent 23 years as a pastor, but now retired from military service, he has authored the book Lessons Learned at the Speed of Sound, A Fighter Pilot's Lessons on Faith, Discipline, and Trust. Lieutenant Colonel Cochran, thank you so much for joining us.
10: Jim, thank you so much for having me on the show. I'm looking forward to our time together.
9: Yeah, and I want to begin just by thanking you for your service to our nation, your spiritual service in the pastorate, but your military service. We just indeed cherish the freedoms we have, even talking on the openly on the air today on this issue, the freedoms we cherish, and we just thank you for your role in preserving them.
10: Well, I'm humbled. Thank you. There's so many that do much more, and we have the greatest nation on the earth, even with all its blemishes. It's still the best place in the world to live, so I'm thankful to be able to serve it.
9: Amen. Amen. Well, let's learn a little bit of your background. What drew your interest into the military, and specifically that of aviation?
10: Well, my father was a fighter pilot in World War II. He flew the Corsair in the South Pacific and was fighting in that theater of operations during World War II. And so from a little boy, I just had my eyes fixed on aviation. Mm-hmm. I was either drawing planes, folding paper airplanes, building paper airplanes. I was jumping off the house with a sheet tied to my ankle in a strong wind, trying to fly like a paper or fly like an airplane. Sure. I just really was drawn to it. It was in my blood. Even though my father passed when I was three from a tragic accident, I still had the love of aviation in my blood and had always wanted to be a fighter pilot. And when I got married at a very young age, my wife and I were married at 18 and we're still married today by God's grace. Mm. And we were at a movie. I almost hate to admit, we went to see the movie Top Gun in 1986. And walking out of there, I said, you know, my dream was always to be a fighter pilot. And my wife looked at me and said, well, you better get busy. And that meant going back to school, getting my degree, joining the military, getting selected to go to pilot training, and then getting a fighter out of pilot training and being able to choose the F-16. So when you match all those wickets up and all the different gates that I passed through, God was so gracious to give me my dream.
9: Yeah, the Lord directs the steps, doesn't he?
10: Amen.
9: Yeah. You flew the F-16 Fighting Falcon. Tell us about this fighter.
10: Best jet in the world, although I think any fighter pilot will say that about the aircraft he flies, but I truly believe it. Very maneuverable, very powerful aircraft from pushing into the five stages of afterburner on the runway and blasting off into the air and being at 30,000 feet before you know it, and flying and pulling G's at nine times the force of gravity. So imagine when your weight here on Earth as we're sitting here talking, I'm 170 pounds, multiply that times nine, and that's what it felt like to pull nine G's as I was dogfighting and maneuvering in the F-16. So highly, highly maneuverable. In fact, it was so unstable, that's what made it so maneuverable. It took five computers all voting on what I wanted the aircraft to do, and then the computers would move the control surfaces to make it do what I wanted it to do, because there was no way that I could have controlled the jet by myself. The jet was so maneuverable in that fashion, but just an incredible aircraft. I used to say it was the best office in the world, better than any CEO's corner office of any multi-billion-dollar corporation, for sure.
9: Yeah, and that's still in service today, isn't it, the F-16?
10: Yes, it is, around the world, and still even in the United States in guard units and such, but yes, certainly around the world.
9: Your book, Lessons Learned at the Speed of Sound, indicates that the cockpit became a classroom, the sky became a canvas for scripture, and you also indicate that you're learning of spiritual truths that go beyond the runway. I'd like to ask you, Phil, what were those circumstances that brought you to the realization? When did the light bulb go off in your heart and mind saying, hey, there's a spiritual lesson here?
10: Right. Well, you know, I want to harken back to even what you were saying in the introduction about Paul using analogies and Jesus using analogies. Someone once said that all truth is God's truth. So no matter what area we're looking at in the world and in our lives, anything that's true is going to lead back to the throne of God, because God is the source of all truth, right? So right. As I was teaching to my congregation the Word of God, and then we would teach expositionally through the Scriptures, so start in chapter 1, finish in chapter whatever, I would just constantly be drawing upon these analogies, these examples from my military life and my life as a fighter pilot to teach and bring home these truths to my congregation. And you would think that it would go over the heads of a lot of people or be ho-hum to some, but I had old and young, male and female alike, that would come up to me after the service and just say how much they appreciated the analogies, because it really brought Scripture to life for them. Mm-hmm. It helped them remember the analogy throughout the week and apply it to their lives. And so it's not just a book for fighter pilots. It's not just a book for young men.
9: Right.
10: It really has blessed people of all ages to this point, and I'm very thankful for that. But I think it was during my time pastoring probably that I realized, wow, these are really powerful, and I had so many people encourage me to write them down, and they're like, you need to publish a book. And so about a year and a half ago, I have a son-in-law that's battling cancer right now, and he loves these analogies. They were always very important to him and very powerful in his faith, and so I wanted to get them into a book so that he would have something to read and to focus upon as he's fighting the fight of his life, and church and family life, a wonderful ministry focused on building strong families and strong churches through the truth of God's Word. They contacted me, were interested in publishing this, and that's where you can get a copy of it, at churchandfamilylife.com. Also, it's on Amazon in multiple formats, so it's available readily. But yeah, that's it.
9: Well, friends, again, the book is called Lessons Learned at the Speed of Sound, and we're speaking with Lieutenant Colonel Phil Cochran, and you have four different sections in your book. The first is Christ Our Foundation, Trust, Identity, and Daily Dependence. That's really where it all begins, isn't it? I mean, total dependence on Christ?
10: Amen. Amen. You know, someone once said, I think it's actually it's a paraphrase from the rabbit or from the cat out of Alice in Wonderland, that if you don't know where you're going, any road will get you there, essentially. And so having Christ as our foundation, he's the target of our life. Actually, the glory of God is the target of every Christian's life. Everything I do should be aimed at that target. Mm-hmm. If I am pursuing something that doesn't line me up with that target, then I'm pursuing something that's really out of the bounds of what I should be doing as a Christian. And so having Christ as our foundation is first and foremost in any Christian's life.
9: Well, the very first devotional you write about, the very lesson you have, is entitled Gangload on Christ, and you introduce the reader to hypoxia. What is hypoxia?
10: Hypoxia is a condition. It's an oxygen-starved condition. So here on the earth or at sea level or even a few thousand feet above it, we're not too affected by it. But the higher you go up in altitude, the thinner the air gets. Everybody's familiar with Mount Everest and the need for most people to use supplemental oxygen if they're going to scale Mount Everest. Well, pilots fly in the 30s and, higher 1,000 feet sometimes, and the air up there is basically so thin that if you didn't have supplemental oxygen and pressurized cabins, the air would actually bubble out of your pores. Like if you could see it, it'd be bubbling out like water bubbles. And so it's important that we have that oxygen and that pressure that keeps the oxygen in our body and able to be used by our brain. And so when we fail to have that, we suffer from a condition called hypoxia. And hypoxia deadens the senses, it slows the reaction time, it fogs the brain. We used to do chamber rides where we'd get in an altitude chamber, they would take us up to altitude, and they would have us drop our mask, and they would raise the pressure and the altitude in the altitude chamber to 30,000 feet or whatever. And we would sit there and wait to see symptoms come on of hypoxia so that we could identify them ourselves. Mm-hmm. So that because it comes on very subtly and unnoticed. And so once you notice a symptom, you'd put your oxygen mask up, gang load the radiator, which was shoving all the switches forward, which would deliver 100% oxygen into your mask. And it was amazing how quickly your vision cleared. You didn't have clear vision, but it cleared. The colors came back. You really didn't know that you were missing color, but the color came back and your thinking cleared, where you were able to do complex calculations again and such. And in our Christian lives, if we're not in the Word of God, if we're not acknowledging and trusting Him in all of our ways and leaning on Him for everything and filling ourselves with that oxygen-rich Word of God and prayer and fellowship, then we're in a hypoxic state as Christians. We might not even know it. And in an aircraft, it's deadly. Payne Stewart was the golfer that crashed several years back when his plane took off and they had an oxygen malfunction. It flew halfway across the United States before crashing. I think it was in Idaho. And they were dead before they ever hit the ground because they had died from lack of oxygen, and it came on so suddenly they didn't even know it. Well, the same thing happens in a Christian's life. And if we don't stay plugged into that oxygen richness of our relationship with Christ, then we can suffer the same consequences.
9: Yeah, and that, friends, that's the very first devotional in the book. And I mean, we are so dependent on the oxygen, and certainly when you're at that kind of altitude, you're very dependent on that oxygen. And I don't think you ever come to a point saying, I can do this on my own. I'll only use some of that oxygen available to me. I mean, that is never your perspective, is it?
10: Right. Yeah. No, when you're up at altitude, you've got to be breathing in that oxygen and using it so that you can continue to fly, fight, and win. And we're in a war as Christians. I mean, the Bible speaks to us in warfare language. We have a commander, Jesus Christ. We have an enemy, Satan, and even the world and the flesh. We're equipped with armor. Paul speaks of the weapons of our warfare. And we have been given orders and a defined mission. And so many Christians approach their Christian walk in a lackadaisical, passive manner. Mm-hmm. But we need to be active if we're going to be good soldiers for Jesus Christ and if we're going to fly, fight, and win in our Christian faith.
9: Friends, you're listening to Crosstalk on VCY America, and just a powerful devotional book, Lessons Learned at the Speed of Sound. We're talking today with Lieutenant Colonel Phil Cochran, who's put together these analogies from his own flying of the F-16 Fighting Falcon and drawing these analogies with spiritual application. Very, very powerful, and we'll be discussing more of that and also just some of the other contents in the book here as well. 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And again, that book available at churchandfamilylife.com. We'll be right back.
11: 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Dr. Morris, how fast are the continents eroding?
12: Chris, the answer to this question might surprise you. We know the volume of the continents above sea level. When rain falls on the continents, it erodes them grain by grain, and we can measure how much solid material is in the water as it finally reaches the ocean. As it turns out, the continents are eroding at such a rapid rate, they'll all be gone in 14 million years. But according to evolution, the continents are hundreds of millions of years old. Yet they're eroding so fast that they're not going to last. Something is wrong with that millions of years picture. The measurements we make are much more in line with the creation flood young earth account. The continents don't fit the evolution idea, but they do fit the back to Genesis idea.
11: For more on the relevance of creation, visit us on the web at www.icr.org. That's www.icr.org.
9: You're listening to Crosstalk on VCY America. Lieutenant Colonel Phil Cochran with us today. Flew more than two decades on the F-16 Fighting Falcon, also trained the next generation of fighter pilots, and has put together a tremendous devotional taking illustrations from his time as a fighter pilot and the various lessons that he learned at the speed of sound, and put these together. It is his lessons on faith, discipline, and trust. And we were just talking about that very first devotional about in that section on Christ, our foundation, trust, identity, and daily dependence. And we learned about hypoxia and the importance of oxygen and taking advantage of that oxygen, and the really a warning about spiritual hypoxia setting in. But Lieutenant Colonel, you also use, you have different points of application in your book. You ask some probing questions at times, application, but you also have what you call Puritan wisdom, a section on that for each one of these devotionals. So comment about the Puritan wisdom, and then also at the end of each devotional, you present lessons learned.
10: Yes, I tell my kids, be sure that you're not reading fluffy bunny books. We have too much fluffy bunny things in the market today, and the Puritans were so deep in their understanding of faith and life as a Christian that I wanted to include some rich Puritan quotes to draw back to that valuable resource that we have in them. And so there's a Puritan quote that goes with each devotional. There's 40 devotionals in this book. I have written over 190 of them, but 40 of them are in this first volume. And then at the end of each devotional, there's a lessons learned where I ask four questions to help somebody maybe apply this in their life. When we would fly and come down from flying, we didn't just high-five everybody and go, hey, okay, that was fun, we'll do the same thing tomorrow. We spent more time debriefing the mission that we just flew than we did briefing it or flying it sometimes. And that debrief was the most important part. And as Christians, if we're just living our lives at the speed of sound and we're getting up, running through work, coming home exhausted, flipping on the TV or scrolling through social media, and if we're lucky spending a few minutes of word and time in the Word and in prayer, then we're failing to really grow as Christians as we could if we just debriefed ourselves 5 minutes a day. Just ask yourself, what was my purpose today? How did I do? What do I need to change tomorrow to do better? And in my Christian life, what can I change tomorrow to gain victory over some things that maybe beset me today? And so those lessons learned are for that purpose of just applying the devotionals in our lives. And then a guided prayer at the bottom of each one, too. I might say also you can download the app Speed of Sound on the Apple App Store, and it actually has some ability to mark your spaces, record some prayer requests, things like that in there as well. So,
9: and again, these questions of application, that's really where the rubber meets the road, and just applying spiritual truth to our lives, which is so important because, we're running constantly, it seems, in life, and always much on the to-do schedule, and it's time to, as I was said, just slow down, smell the coffee, smell the roses. That's so important for us. You've got another foundational issue in this section of the book. It's your third devotional, Small Errors Compound Over Time. And I'd like you to address that for us, because sometimes we think, a little deviation in my path is not going to impact this, that we can skirt by with small compromises. Comment on this devotional.
10: Right. This is probably one of my favorite ones. I enjoy all of them. And I have to say, it was one of the Puritans that said, it might have been Richard Baxter, I'm not sure, but he said, if a preacher doesn't first and foremost preach to himself, he should fall down at the altar before he gets into the pulpit. That's my own edited version of that quote. But I learned so much from just writing and reviewing these myself and challenging me in so many areas. But we all struggle in our lives, and God is constantly pulling us back to the truth with his word. And in Hebrews chapter 2, there's, therefore, we must pay much closer attention to what we have heard, lest we drift away from it. And drift is very damaging in the life of a fighter pilot, especially on a surface attack mission. Before all the fancy green stuff that we have in the HUD, we used to fly just by dead reckoning on the ground, you know, clock to map to ground. We looked at our watch. We looked at what time it was, looked on the map, where were we supposed to be at that time, and then looked down on the ground to see if we were on course or not. And if we were even just 1 degree off course, 1 degree off course over 6 minutes can result in a mile being off course at a mile. And so you can imagine how important it is to stay on course, how important it is to stay true to the course, constantly correcting back to it. In our Christian lives, we need to constantly be drawn back to that course as well. It's easy for us, like you said, to accept a little deviation here, to overlook a little infraction there, maybe not think that this, what I'm watching or listening to, is really going to affect me that much. But even a little bit over the course of our lifetime makes a huge difference. And I like to think multi-generationally. I have 7 children, so I like to think, okay, what course am I on? And if they're all flying on my wing and then I'm leading them in the same direction, and when I leave them, where are they going to be headed? Now, by God's grace, I'm very thankful for the fact that he is merciful and compassionate, and he calls us back to the truth, and he can correct even the errors of parents and their children. But still, it's my responsibility to stay as true to course as I can. And so if I'm a little bit off, where am I launching my children off on a course? And so it's so important that we monitor that drift. Mm-hmm. It speaks that drift that it talks about there, that lest we drift away from it. It's speaking of like a boat that's been cast off its mooring. So it's just kind of a drift in the ocean. And we definitely don't want to be those types of Christians. And so it's important that we are constantly correcting back. And the way we do that is through Scripture, through a prayer, through confession and fellowship, making sure that we're not forsaking the assembling of ourselves together, as is the manner of some, you know, that we're constantly challenging and sharpening one another as Christians.
9: And that's so very, very important. And being engaged in a strong Bible-believing church is so very critically important. And as you're talking, you know, as Scripture talks, the psalmist said, how shall a young man cleanse his way? Well, it's by taking heed thereto, listening to what the Word of God has to say according to the Word, and memorizing it, making it a part of our life. And those course corrections, so very, very important. We could talk all day on just some of these individual devotionals. You've got another one. Your 7th one is called Night Flying. And right now, Phil, it just appears we're living in some pretty dark times. It's easy to become fearful at times, wondering where is all this heading. But you remind us, you know, God has not given us that spirit of fear. He's given us one of power and of love, of a sound mind. But sometimes it seems the fog of life sets in. And you write about the necessity of relying on the instruments. Tell us about that.
10: There's so many analogies that come out of relying on the instruments, and certainly what you're speaking of in the night flying is, you know, we've all heard the story, things that go bump in the night. I mean, we've all been in a house by ourselves, maybe as we were younger, or and you hear a noise and you're going, okay, what was that? And it's a noise that if it would have happened in the daytime, it wouldn't even have caught your attention. But at night, it's like, okay, you know, somebody in here, what's that noise? What's going on? Mm-hmm. Same thing in the aircraft. I mean, you can be confident as you are in the daytime, especially as a young pilot, but you fly at night and all of a sudden every little thing is amplified. You know, was that engine? Did my engine just sputter, you know, or did that light just flicker, or is that gauge really reading right, or am I lost, or is that the town I think? I mean, you start having all these things go through your mind, but God has not given us the spirit of fear, but of power and of love and of self-control. And in the aircraft, we just had to go back to our training. Mm-hmm. We had to go back to trusting the instruments, to trusting the aircraft, to trusting your training, that you wouldn't be flying in this situation if you weren't prepared for it. And we need to do the same thing as Christians. We need to go back and trust our training, trust the Word of God, trust His promises, focus on the promises of God, and realize that greater is He that is in me than He that is in the world. Yeah. And we know, we've been given the whole book. We know the ending, and we can be thankful for that. And we also know there's going to be much tribulation between now and then. You know, many there's always going to be persecution to those that are walking in Christ, right? So not to be surprised by any of that. And, and yeah, flying by the Word of God is so important, especially at night.
9: Section 2 of your book is Sanctification in Action, Discipline, Dependence, and Determined Perseverance. And sometimes we know the course to take, but it's overwhelming to us. And I can remember the start of each semester in college, every professor would hand out their syllabus, all the things required for the quarter, the books you'd have to read, the papers you have to write, the projects you'd have to do, the quizzes that you need to take, the tests laid out before you. And not only one class, but every single class did that. And you're just overwhelmed. And wow, you got a devotional. Are you overwhelmed by the syllabus? Tell us about it.
10: Right. And this, you know, again, comes from the fact that, and it pointed me towards the truth even of my son-in-law, who's going through this battle right now, that every day is a fight. And if you try and take the whole thing in at once, I mean, every day in the fight in pilot training was a fire hose, like you were drinking from a fire hose. And we've all, probably many of us have been in that situation where it's coming at us faster than we can take it in. But every day was like that in pilot training. You know, you were handed this huge syllabus with all these aircraft symbols on it that kind of each of them counted for a class or a simulator or a flight or an evaluation of some kind. And looking at that all at once, you're going, how on earth am I ever going to complete this? And we've all heard the illustration, how do you eat an elephant one bite at a time, right? And that's the way it was in pilot training. But you really had to scale your vision down and trust each day would be sufficient in itself. And that's what God promises us, right? In Exodus, the Lord said to Moses, Exodus 16:4, behold, I'm about to rain bread from heaven for you, and the people shall go out and gather a day's portion every day, that it may test them whether they will walk in my law or not. And so God asks us to trust him every day for the provision of that day, every day to get through just that day, maybe just that next hour, you know, and then after that, the next provision to get through the next hour or the next day. And so having that trust, that ability to take it one step at a time, to put one step in front of the other, and even if it's a mountain that's steep, we'll eventually get over it through with God's help.
9: We will. And yet there are times we become overwhelmed and dark clouds come on our horizon as well. And as you came to realize, storms do come. They came to you as a pilot. And they also come to us in our Christian life. And you've got another devotional, Keep Your Wings Level Through the Storm, another important lesson learned.
10: Right. Yes. All of these are so rich in my mind, having written them and experienced many of the things I write about. But one of the first things you're taught as a pilot is, number one, as general aviation pilot, don't go into the middle of a thunderstorm. In any pilot, really, you don't want to be in the middle of a thunderstorm. But if you find yourself in significant weather, one of the things you can do if you're in the midst of it is start to try and turn to avoid it at that point. It's almost better to keep your wings level and fly through it to get to the other side. Turning is only going to lengthen the time that you're in the storm, because the turn takes longer than maybe just a straight through penetration, as well as when you bank an aircraft and you start to turn it, you're putting more load on the wings and more stress on the aircraft. And so we were taught, just keep your wings level. Don't worry about your altitude. Let the aircraft bounce around. Let the storm take you where it's going to take you. But basically just keep your wings level. And James says, count it all joy, my brother, when you meet various trials, knowing that the testing of your faith produces patience or steadfastness. And that's really what the storms of our life are there for, right? They deepen our faith. They test our faith and our steadfastness. And as we go through it, we gain so much brightness on the other side. As you come out the storm and you break open into the clear air and the sun is shining and it's beautiful and magnificent, that's what's waiting for us. If we just keep our wings level and keep flying through the whatever storm Christ has brought us into, it's for our good, certainly. And we just need to maintain course on the way through it instead of trying to run from it.
9: Lessons learned at the speed of sound. We're talking with Lieutenant Colonel Phil Cochran today from the U.S. Air Force, now retired. We'll tell you how you can get a copy of this book after the break. This is Crosstalk.
13: Muslims continually claim that Islam is a loving and peaceful religion. They also insist that violence is committed by only a few radicals who misunderstand the teaching of Muhammad, which are found in the Quran and in the Hadith. But is this true? The Violent Truth About Islam is a 24-page booklet that examines such claims, along with dozens of passages from the Quran and statements from the Hadith and Muslim scholars. What is the cause of violence and terror in Islam? This booklet will leave no doubt about Islam's long history of intolerance and bloodshed arising from the very words in the Quran and from the example of Muhammad's life and teachings. One copy of this booklet is available for a donation of $3, 5 copies for $12, or 10 copies for a donation of $18. 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
9: 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You know, whatever your vocation or things you come encounter with, that your eyes will be open and say, you know, is there a spiritual truth I can draw from this? Even as we spoke in the beginning, how the Lord Jesus would point to the mustard seed or to the different types of soil, that sort of thing, and we see how we can pull spiritual truth out of these everyday situations we come to encounter. And such is the case with our guest today, Lieutenant Colonel Phil Cochran, who has written now Lessons Learned at the Speed of Sound, a powerful book, 40 devotionals, taking lessons that he learned at the speed of sound, but bringing spiritual application to these. And so much that we can draw from these. Phil, again, share with us where our listeners can obtain a copy of this book and really be encouraged and edified in their Christian life.
10: That church and family life, again, just an incredible ministry focused on building strong families and strong churches through God's Word. They have a lot of free resources on their website, so check them out. But churchandfamilylife.com and Lessons Learned at the Speed of Sound is the name of the book. It's also available on Amazon in about every format you would want. And then there's also an app on the Apple App Store, Lessons Learned at the Speed of Sound, or I think it might just be called Speed of Sound. Many ways to get it. And it makes a great gift for anybody in your life that wants to be encouraged in the Word of God.
9: We were just talking about the 10th devotional in the book, Keep Your Wings Level Through the Storm. And I like the Puritan wisdom you have for this devotional. Afflictions are but our Father's goldsmiths who are working to add pearls to our crowns. That is so rich, because sometimes we go through these hard times and we wonder, you know, what's to become of this? And yet we see how the Lord causes quite the refining process for us to go through.
10: Right. Amen. Mm-hmm. It really, in every situation, as we mentioned in the very beginning, our target of our lives is the glory of God. And if you look through Scripture, God's judgment comes upon a people that fails to give Him glory. And in my life, you know, my purpose should always be in whatever, whether I'm in affliction or I'm in a time of peace, I'm on top of a mountain or in a valley, my purpose should be that everything I do brings glory to God.
9: Lessons learned from here. What storm am I facing physically, emotionally, spiritually, or relationally? Where am I tempted to turn around, escape, or overcorrect in my strength rather than trust God's direction? What does it look like practically to keep my wings level in this trial? What truths or disciplines keep me steady? And looking back, how has God used past storms to build endurance and deepen my faith? I really like that last question here, Phil, because, you know, sometimes we forget. We forget what God has done in our past. And we saw that problem with the children of Israel as well. And God warned them, you know, when you get to this point, beware lest you forget, you know, what God has done. And we can do that in our life too. But when we actually go back and we remember how God led us through these past storms, it really does give us that the building up of endurance to go through this next one as well.
10: Amen. That works in so many areas of our Christian walk too, whether it's prayer or endurance through storms and such. If we record the providences of God and how He's worked in our life, we will have so much more strength and foundation to draw upon when things around us get dark and stormy.
9: Sometimes we think what I do in my life only affects me, therefore stay out of my business, and by the way, who are you to judge me? But you've got a devotional titled Leads Trajectory Matters, in which you indicate one error affects everyone. Comment on that.
10: Right. We do have, no matter whether you feel you're a leader or not, you have people that are following you. Certainly as parents, our children are hopefully following us and listening to our guidance and our wisdom. But no matter whether you're at work or wherever you're at, there are people that are looking to you. And Timothy was told by Paul, you know, not to let anyone despise his youth, but mm-hmm. to set the believer as an example in speech and conduct and love and faith and purity. When you're flying in a fighter aircraft, everybody's gone there, or many people have gone to air shows, and they see the Thunderbirds, and they see them flying in this tight, tight formation. It almost looks like their wings are touching each other. Well, we would fly in that fingertip formation often as we're getting through weather, because if I'm following a flight lead, the easiest way to get a four-ship or a two-ship of F-16s down through the weather is to bring them into close formation. And really, you're just a few feet off of each other's wing. And you're, as a wingman, your whole job, you're steering at a couple different points on the aircraft that you're following and focusing on those points. And the lead aircraft is the one that's responsible for navigating and getting you safely through the weather. You oftentimes can't see anything but his aircraft. And an example I use is back in, I think it was 1982, the Thunderbirds were flying in a practice over the desert. And this was during Sunshine Day, but they were on each other's wings so tightly that the lead aircraft, either through a misjudgment or an aircraft error, didn't pull out of a dive, and all four aircraft went into the desert together successively, just boom, boom, boom, boom, one after the other. Because they were all following the flight lead. They were all following lead, all trusting him. And so it's important as Christians that we go, okay, who's trusting me? Mm-hmm. And really the little things I do, as we talked about the course control, the drift matters, the little things I allow into my life really do make a difference to those that are watching me. We've heard the saying that what I allow in moderation, my children might allow in excess. You know, so what little moderations are we allowing is maybe what doesn't exist, but we call them, you know, little white sins or whatever. You know, what am I allowing in my life that's going to throw somebody else off in theirs? And so it's important that we stay strong and on course and fly a good path as a lead so that those that are fixed on us can follow us. And the way we do that as a lead is by keeping our eyes fixed on Christ. He is our instrument. He's our direction. He's our course control, our foundation. He's what guides us. And so if we keep our eyes on Christ, then as other peoples maybe look through us to Christ, they're going to be following in the right direction.
9: Friends, our phone number to Crosstalk today, maybe you've got a question you'd like to ask of our guest or to have him clarify something he has spoken here. Our number, 800-733-9829. That's 1-800-733-9829. You're listening to Crosstalk, and we're interviewing here today Lieutenant Colonel Phil Cochran, who has authored Lessons Learned at the Speed of Sound. And 40 different devotionals in here. We've covered, I don't know, maybe four, maybe five. Maybe you've got a question you'd like to ask. Phil, your fourth section is titled Living with Eternity in View. And I know there are so many well-meaning people that are just living in the here and now, living for today. What does it mean to live with eternity in view?
10: Well, Jim, I believe the scripture is clear that not only are we when we're saved, our eternal life really begins the moment we're saved. Certainly we have eternal life in heaven to look forward to with our Lord, but we have eternal life when we are saved. And so living with that citizenship experience in mind every day of our lives, realizing that we have been given so much in Christ. And when we look more to that, more to our future citizenship than we look to our present conditions, then we will be living with eternity in view. Mm-hmm. One of my favorite devotionals from that section talks about the smell of jet exhaust. I work across from an Air Force base right now, and when the wind is blowing in the right direction, I get the smell of jet exhaust that fills the air around my office area, and I love it. I love the smell of jet exhaust. It takes me back to the early mornings, the crisp weather, the clear air, the coolness, the walking to the jet with my G suit on and my helmet in my hand, expecting to go fly, and just the joy of it all and the camaraderie of it all with those that I flew with. It brings me back to all of that. And as Christians, everybody who's a true Christian knows that when you're gathered with other Christians, there's an aroma that is around you that's just almost like a slice of heaven. Mm-hmm. You know, you're not there yet, but you're experiencing that wonderful fellowship, that wonderful camaraderie with brothers and sisters in Christ. And yet, there's also people I work with that smell of that jet exhaust is horrible. They hate it. They despise it. It's like acrid in the nostrils, and they complain about it. Well, that's how the world feels about Christians. You know, we have this aroma of Christ on us. To those that are being saved, it's wonderful, but not to those that are perishing. And so as Christians, we know that we're going to get that same experience in the world around us.
9: Our number is 1-800-733-9829. We have Lori calling from Michigan. Hi, Lori, you're on the air.
14: Hi. Well, this is very inspirational. I'm really amazed to hear about all you have to say and the encouragement and the, I don't know, it's just incredible. I can hear the sound of the F-16 roaring above my head since I was stationed in Torjon, Spain with the F-16. The 401st. You know about the 401st Aircraft Generation Squadron, I'm sure. We used to go down to Incirlik, Turkey, and then I'm sure you can identify with so much. And then I worked at headquarters with the maintenance guys that worked on the F. They were the guys in charge of the F-16s and F-15s. So I've been around that world a lot, and it's just like I can hear when you're talking. I can just hear the roar of that aircraft, the beauty of it. It's amazing. So anyway, thanks for inspiring me today.
10: Well, praise the Lord. Thank you.
9: Thank you, Lori, for the call. Our number, 800-733-9829. Lieutenant Colonel, what is your goal? What is your desire for this book?
10: Well, I mentioned a little bit of the fact that I feel like many Christians live today in a very passive mindset. They just get up, they go through the day, they come home, and they do the same thing the next day, and they're just waiting for their eternity, essentially. But God calls us to be active in our Christian walk, to, as I said, fly, fight, and win as mm-hmm. Christians. And my goal would be that we as Christians take a more active, controlling view towards our Christianity, that we live purposefully, that we spend time debriefing ourselves every day to further our sanctification the next day. Not our own strength, through the power of the Holy Spirit working in us, certainly, but we are called to press on and to buffet ourselves and to live and fight the war that we fight in this present world. And so my prayer is that my book would encourage people in that as they look at the examples through both military aviation and civilian aviation and also just warfare in general. It would encourage them in that way.
9: And it's available at churchandfamilylife.com. We have Grandma B from Onalaska, Wisconsin. Hi, you're on the air. Hello, you're on the air. Okay, they're listening to the delay there. Sorry about that. We'll pick up that call here a little bit later. But, make sure, friends, your radio is turned down when you call into the program here today. Lieutenant Colonel Phil Cochran with us here today on the broadcast. Powerful lessons that are learned at the speed of sound. There is so much that's available. We're just a minute before the break, but how did writing this devotional impact your life?
10: You know, it was so, number one, it brought back so many wonderful memories of the gifts that God gave me as being a fighter pilot. But as I said, if I don't apply these in my own life, then I'm all the worse for it, that I need to fall down at the altar and confess before I stand up and preach in it. And there were times that I'm writing these, I'm going, okay, I know this truth. But man, this is something I need to remember to live out in my own life so much better than I do. And, you know, my children read these and they can see the imperfectness. We're all men of clay, right? So if everybody had to be perfect before they wrote anything, then that would be a problem. We never have any books written by anybody that could speak to it as from a human perspective. Anyways, thankfully, we have the Word of God that was Amen. Written by the perfect, that was written as perfect, perfection,
9: Amen.
10: Right?
9: Amen.
10: So anyways, I think it challenged me as much as I hope it challenges others to just stay on track. And as I read these devotionals over again and I do these interviews, it challenges me afresh, you know. So I'm always writing new ones and I always enjoy it.
9: Friends, we'll be right back with more of your phone calls following the break. This is Crosstalk on VCY America.
15: 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As I've been teaching through the book of Daniel on Sunday night, last night we came to Daniel chapter 8, verse 13. It speaks about the cleansing of the temple after 2,300 days of it being desecrated. We know that this happened. Daniel prophesied it would, and it came to pass with Antiochus Epiphanes. Now, theologians can disagree whether that's 2,300 days or morning and evening sacrifice, thus making 1,150 days. But the point is this, that 2,300 days was used by a farmer in the 1800s to declare that the Lord was going to come back on October 22nd, 1844. Thousands of people sold their farms and went and waited for the Lord to return. And when it did not happen, it was called the Great Disappointment. Out of that, Seventh-day Adventism was born in 1863. Here's the lesson, folks. Study the Bible in context. Don't set dates and don't follow people who are false prophets and prophetesses.

0: And you're listening to Crosstalk on VCY America. We've got David calling next from Hillsboro, Illinois. And David, you're on the air with Lieutenant Colonel Phil Cochran.
1: Yeah, hi. Colonel Cochran, thank you so much for this program, for your book, for all of your insights. We have a grandson, Timothy, who is currently in the Navy at Corpus Christi, waiting to start his first training flights. And we just sent him the link so he can, hopefully he'll listen later. I think he'll be really inspired. He's a very godly young man. He

0: Are you with us?
1: Yes. We were disconnected, but thank you for taking my call. I walked in on just the tail end of this, so I don't really understand just what exactly, but I heard about a book. I shall look forward to trying to obtain that.
0: Great.
1: Anyway, my husband was a gunner on the B-36. Would that have anything to do with the gentleman's talk of today?
0: Well, certainly the lessons would have a lot to do with it. There's many applications there as well, right, Lieutenant Colonel?
2: Amen, yeah, but he's a little before my time, but what a fantastic experience. You know, my hat's off to those gentlemen that fought in World War II and in Korea and such. I mean, just amazing, amazing sacrifices they made for their country.
0: Thank you for your call here today from Onalaska. We have Emmett calling from Pasco, Washington. Pasco, Washington, you're on the air, Emmett.
3: Hello. Thanks for taking my call.
0: Mm-hmm.
3: I was just wondering where you were deployed.
2: Deployed or stationed?
3: You're stationed, yeah. Where you were stationed.
2: So I was in Japan. I flew my operational missions over in Japan and Korea and Singapore and such like that. Then I was stationed around the United States, but certainly at Luke Air Force Base in Phoenix, Arizona, and then also at Vance Air Force Base in Enid, Oklahoma.
0: Mm-hmm.
3: Yeah, that's very cool.
0: Great.
3: Also, have you ever flown for the Blue Angels?
2: No, the Blue Angels are Navy. They're fantastic. The Air Force's demonstration team would be the Thunderbirds. Mm-hmm. And but no, I have not.
0: Great. Thank you, Emmett.
3: Okay.
0: Appreciate your call here today from Pasco, Washington. People around the country as well. Hey, can flying an F-16 lead to pride? I mean, I see you have a devotional. Watch this.
2: Well, you know what? It can lead to pride and humility both. Mm-hmm. Certainly as a fighter pilot, everybody has the image of a fighter pilot as maybe something like Top Gun flying down the runway on a motorcycle with a cool jacket and sunshades on and everything like that.
0: Mm-hmm.
2: Certainly one thing that everybody learns when they show up at pilot training and as they go through training is that they're not as great as they thought they were in the very beginning. Mm-hmm. At least if you don't learn that, then you're a better man than I am, I guess, because you know, you show up thinking you're pretty hot stuff, and then you realize that everybody else thinks that same thing about themselves, and you're really not that great.
0: Yeah, spiritual application there too, isn't there?
2: Amen, yeah. So certainly, and we know pride goes before destruction and a haughty spirit before the fall, and there were a few times in my career, especially as the Watch This devotional kind of lays out, that I felt like maybe I was the cat's meow, but learned very quickly that I was not. So I experienced some humbling times in my time in the F-16 or my time in the T-38 in pilot training. Especially, I was one that had more of an upset stomach going into pilot training, so I didn't have the strongest stomach in the beginning, and that's humiliating and humbling when you start vomiting as you're trying to learn how to fly and such. So, anyways, but God was gracious to get me through it all.
0: You've got a devotional: bailout, bailout, bailout. Did you ever have to eject?
2: No, I did not. There were certainly a few times that maybe I tightened my straps down a little tighter on my seat because of maybe something that was going on in the jet. And for me, my habit pattern, because I was not that every pilot isn't safety conscious, but maybe I was a little more than most because my father's tragic accident I mentioned was an aircraft accident. Mm-hmm. So I would frequently, as I was at the end of the runway before I took off, I would rehearse in my mind a situation where I might need to eject and actually practice reaching for the handle and practice that muscle memory of doing that. Because so many times when people are in a situation like that, they stay locked in to solving the problem instead of bailing out. And, you know, that goes back to, you know, we're commanded to flee idolatry, right? To flee the sins of this world that might ensnare us. And so many times as Christians, we want to muscle through it. We want to solve it ourselves, and we want to do it in our own strength. But there's times as Christians, the best thing we can do is run, and the best thing we can do is bail out.
0: Indeed. We have just a minute left. What would you like to

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1: You know, just again, my goal, my purpose as Christians, we've got to be engaged. We've got to be purposeful. We've got to live our lives with Christ as our foundation. Everything, he is the true direction that we fly by. If we're flying by anything other than the Word of God and by what God has given us in his Word to know truth in this world, then we are going to get off course and we're going to be at a loss for it. So just encourage people to dig into the Word of God, have a strong Bible church that you're involved with, and stay in that fellowship.
0: Indeed, indeed. Well, thank you for carving out the time to join us today, and thank you for putting all of these lessons you learned at the Speed of Sound into a devotional book to help build others up in the faith as well.
1: You bet. Thank you so much, and I pray everybody will check that out at churchandfamilylife.com.
0: Again, friends, that's churchandfamilylife.com. Each of the 40 devotionals include a powerful quote from one of the America's Puritan founding fathers, four thought-provoking questions, and a prayer to help apply the lesson learned. 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
1: With SRN News, I'm John Scott. A flood watch in effect for a dozen states across the Midwest into the Plains and Southwest. Tropical moisture from Hurricane Polo is fueling the flood threat through Wednesday in the Southwest and Central U.S. and across Texas. The Southern Plains and Midwest, moisture from Tropical Storm Rachel is pushing the flood threat late Wednesday through Friday. President Trump hailing Tuesday's White House summit on artificial intelligence. The President and House Speaker Mike Johnson hosted Elon Musk and the heads of Anthropic, OpenAI, NVIDIA, and others, as fears grow over the rapid advancement of AI.
2: They love our country, they love the world, and they came together and they did something that few people really, it's almost like a constitution in a way.
1: The President said AI is vital to American growth and pledged that artificial intelligence will henceforth be called super intelligence.
2: We've changed the name, Steve, officially to SI. Okay? SI, like SI, SI, instead of AI.
1: House Speaker Mike Johnson said the agreement was voluntary. A 77-year-old man convicted of killing a woman with a hammer has become the 16th person executed this year in Florida. Curtis Wilkie Beasley received a lethal injection at Florida State Prison in Stark. He was convicted of killing Carolyn Montford at her home in South Orlando. The number of job openings fell slightly in August.
3: The Labor Department says 7.1 million jobs were available, which is fewer than expected. The number and rate of hires was little change at 5.2 million for the month. According to the JOLTS report, the number of total separations, including quits and layoffs, were unchanged. Healthcare and social services led the way with the most job postings in August. Bob Agner reporting.
1: This is SRN News. More bad news from Nigeria. Correspondent Michael Harrington with that report.
4: According to a study by the Religious Freedom Ministry, Equipping the Persecuted, Christians are being killed at a rate of one every 90 minutes this year in Nigeria. Muslim terror groups are to blame, with at least two operating in the country's northern region. ETP says there's been a surge in, quote, village raids, church burnings, targeted killings, abductions, the destruction of communities, and the long-term displacement of Christians. Michael Harrington reporting.
1: With the midterm elections looming, the Trump administration is highlighting its efforts to roll back transgenderism and the LGBT agenda in general. The Department of Health and Human Services is moving to end the practice of funding sex change operations on children. Medicaid and CHIP dollars can no longer be used to fund procedures that fail to meet the evidentiary standards set by the government. This is SRN News. A South Carolina man is heading to federal prison after turning an international flight into a real headache.
5: Prosecutors say 52-year-old Michael Shane Orndorff Jr. drank four large glasses of wine, got aggressive with crew members, stole another bottle, then reportedly pounded on the cockpit door and locked himself in the bathroom to drink it. The flight to South Korea was forced to land in Anchorage, and he has now been sentenced to 2 years behind bars. Turns out air rage comes with a pretty expensive layover. I'm Monica Delson.
1: Six Flags Magic Mountain retiring its famous X2 roller coaster amid lawsuits alleging serious brain injuries caused by the ride. The Southern California theme park announcing that it is permanently closing the ride after nearly 20 years. Six Flags recently settled a wrongful death lawsuit from the family of a 22-year-old man who died after riding the coaster in 2022. More details at SRNNews.com.
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2: Chris, the search for Noah's Ark is always on the minds of that set of people that have Ark fever, and I'm one of them. I've been involved in the search for Noah's Ark since 1970 and have led numerous expeditions to Mount Ararat. In the last 15 years or so, hardly anybody has legally been on Mount Ararat. We have, however, been able to search from satellite photography, but with no firm indication that the Ark has been found. The Bible does not predict that the Ark will be found, so we don't have that to look to, but we do have a lot of evidence. Hundreds of people claim to have seen the Ark, but we just don't have any proof. A lot of smoke, but no fire. The Ark did exist, that we're told back in Genesis, but does it exist today? Maybe.
1: 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For more information, you can find us on the web at www.icr.org.

0: Life throws a lot our way. Advice, opinions, endless noise. But one voice has stood the test of time. The Bible. It's filled with wisdom for everyday struggles, the highs and the lows. The more you read, the more you realize it's exactly what you need. The Bible isn't just another book. It's a guide for life, offering real answers and lasting truth. So, read on. The answers are here. 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
1: 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Today, Pastor Redlin continues in Romans 7, verses 14 through 25, with a message entitled, Let the Battle Begin.
2: Romans 7, verse 24, O wretched man that I am, who shall deliver me from the body of this death? Now, here's an important note. In fact, you might want to note this or underline it, highlight it in your Bible. Paul says, O wretched man that I am. Here's what he does not say. He does not say, O wretched man that I was. O wretched man that I was. He says, O wretched man that I am. How different this statement is from so many that we try to convince ourselves of. We say, O wretched parents that I had. O wretched family that I grew up in. Wretched friends. O wretched husband or wife. O wretched church. O wretched boss. O wretched culture that I live in. How easy it is to look around us and see the depravity of the world in which we are existing. But the mature believer begins to understand first his own wretchedness and actually confesses it. He sees the ongoing battle between the old flesh and the new man. And this battle will never be resolved until we finally step out of this body of sin and into eternity. One man said it this way. He makes clear that only his members, that is, his fleshly body, is a prisoner of the law of sin. That lingering part of his unredeemed humanness is still sinful and consequently makes warfare against the new and redeemed part of him, which is no longer sin's prisoner and is now its avowed enemy. Let the battle begin. This does create a major battle within every true believer. The only answer to this dilemma is an honest confession of the problem and an absolute dependence on the person of Jesus Christ. It acknowledges how very poor we truly are. Now, there are two primary Greek words that are used for the word poor in the New Testament. And the first word is peneros, peneros. It means one who has very little. Like, oh boy, they don't have very much. They're very poor. They have very little. Do you remember the widow who had two mites? And the Bible says that she was very poor, but she gave all that she had, the two mites. That's the word peneros. It means she has very little. She is poor. But there's another word that is used for poor in Scripture. In Matthew chapter 5, verse 3, Jesus is teaching at this point where we refer to this as the Beatitudes, the Sermon on the Mount. Matthew 5, 3, he says, Blessed are the poor in spirit, for theirs is the kingdom of heaven. He doesn't use the word peneros here. He doesn't use the word, blessed are they that have very little, but they're using it well. He uses another word here for poor, ptohos, ptohos. This is the word that means there are those who have absolutely nothing. They don't bring anything to the table. They are not this peneros, like, oh, they've got a few mites. Hey, you contribute what you have, and then I'll make up the rest. That's not what he's saying. Jesus says, blessed are the poor in spirit. He's saying, blessed are those who come recognizing their own spiritual bankruptcy. Like, God, I come to you and I can't say I'm going to give this and you make up the rest. I'll do my best and you take my best and then you add something to it. Jesus says, blessed are the poor in spirit. And you know, when he's teaching this passage of Scripture, notice how the people go away. In Matthew chapter 7, verse 28, it says, and it came to pass When Jesus had ended these sayings, the people were astonished at his doctrine. The word astonished means they are absolutely shocked. They are mentally stunned. They're dumbfounded. They are amazed. Like, I can't bring anything. Blessed are those who are absolutely bankrupt. And Jesus says, yes, don't bring anything to the table. Recognize who you are and recognize what I have to offer. It seems to be the same thing that even in the Old Testament, King David, the sweet psalmist of Israel, it seems to be the same thing that David understands about the limits of the law. He's referring to the law of sacrifice. God had put several laws regarding what do I bring and what do I offer to you? And notice what David says about the law of sacrifice. Psalm 51, beginning in verse number 16. For thou desirest not sacrifice, else would I give it. Thou delightest not in burnt offering. The sacrifices of God are a broken spirit, a broken and a contrite heart. O God, thou wilt not despise. What David is saying here is he's saying, God, I recognize who I am. I come with an honest confession. It's not just going through the motions of something. He gets to the motive of something, and I see who I am before you. What kind of confession are you willing to make before God? We're a bit shocked, maybe even uncomfortable with Paul's confession. Oh, wretched man that I am. His is the confession of one that, as he sees God more clearly, he continues to see himself more accurately. It is Isaiah's testimony who pronounces a woe on everyone except himself. You read up through the first five chapters in the book of Isaiah, and Isaiah is throwing them out like they're candy at a parade. Woe unto you! Woe unto you! One after another, until he puts on the brakes in Isaiah chapter 6. And now Isaiah himself stands before the holiness of God. And in Isaiah 6, verse number 5, he says, woe is me, for I am undone. Why? Because his eyes had seen the King. Think about how this realization works itself out in Paul's life. The more he matures, the greater his sin. The more he grows in Christ, the more, in a sense, wretched he sees his own unredeemed flesh. Earlier in Paul's ministry, in 1 Corinthians chapter 15, verse number 9, he says, for I am the least of the apostles, that am not meet to be called an apostle. Okay, he's getting like, hey, don't put me to the front of the line. I'm the least of the apostles. Then a little bit later in Ephesians chapter 3, verse 8, unto me, who am less than the least of all saints, is this grace given. Hey, listen, there's a body of believers, the saints. I'm less than the least of the saints. But not long before the Apostle Paul dies, the Apostle Paul here says in 1 Timothy chapter 1, verse 15, this is a faithful saying, worthy of all acceptation, that Christ Jesus came into the world to save sinners, of whom I am chief. But Paul begins by saying, hey, I'm the least of the apostles. He starts with a group of 12. Believers, apostles, I'm the least of the apostles. He continues to grow and mature. He continues to see the wretchedness of his own sin. And now he says, hey, listen, of all the saints, I'm the least of the least of the saints. And not long before the Apostle Paul dies, he says, listen, there's one position I will claim, and I'm the chief. And that is, I am the chief of sinners. Oh, wretched man that I am. Don't say that the Apostle Paul is saying that early on in his faith. I think when we start to study the Apostle Paul, we see that the closer Paul grows in his walk with God, the more wretched his sin actually becomes. Do you know, you and I oftentimes make friends with our sin at the expense of the friend of your soul. And we are saying, I think I can do this. I think this is okay for me to do. Yeah, I'm living under grace. But we know the law, even in our own heart, let alone the law of God, has convinced us, and there is some battle inside that we're trying to say doesn't exist. Do you know how this all concludes? The conclusion we see in Romans chapter 7, verse 25. I thank God through Jesus Christ our Lord. So then with the mind, I myself serve the law of God, but with the flesh, the law of sin. Do you know what he's saying? He's saying, what else can your flesh do? I am supposed to live filled with the Spirit of God and submitting to the same because my flesh will do what it can only do. There's nothing spiritual about our fleshly nature. He says, I have to live to the Spirit while I am living in the flesh. The conclusion, Paul did not cry out, what will deliver me? Well, okay, we got to ask the question, what's going to deliver me? You know, many are looking for the what to deliver them. What's going to deliver me? Hey, pastor, give me something that'll deliver me from the power of this sin. Some are looking for the right spiritual sequence. In other words, they're looking for this little formula. Like, help me with this formula. And if I do step one, step two, step three, if I do this for 40 days, if I do this for, I'm going to have the right sequence. And Paul says, no, this is not a spiritual sequence. Some are looking for a new spiritual experience. Like, I want some experience with Christ. I want some, you know, really emotional thing that just captivates me and it propels me to the next level spiritually. Some are looking even for a demonic spiritual deliverance. And how convenient it is for some of us to pray for demonic deliverance. You know, oftentimes today there are those who say, you are bound by the demon of finance. And if you'll support this ministry, we'll pray that you'll be released from the demon of money, and then you'll start to have riches and blessing. And some say you're bound by the demon of some sin that just keeps pulling you back into. The Apostle Paul doesn't say, oh, wretched demon that plagues me, oh, wretched man that I am. All too often we pray for deliverance from demonic activity when that is only an excuse but not the real problem. Maybe we should be praying that God would forgive our compulsive spending, that he would forgive our lack of personal discipline, that he would allow us to see ourselves for what we truly are and help us to walk in the power of his Spirit. Paul did not say, what will deliver me? Paul said, who will deliver me? Oh, wretched man that I am, who shall deliver me from this body of death? In Colossians chapter 1, verse 13, the Bible tells us about the who hath delivered us from the power of darkness and hath translated us into the kingdom of his dear son. And the Apostle Paul sees this battle as such a severe battle that he asks the question and conjures up in the mind of those at the church at Rome, who shall deliver me from this body of death, this battle that I find myself bound in? And he answers his own question, I thank God through Jesus Christ our Lord. Are you continually attempting to use the law for something that God never intended? It can't make you spiritual. It can point out where we are not walking with God. It can't bring us to the place where we begin that walk. Jesus brings us to that place. Further, you will be ill-prepared for Romans chapter 8 unless you acknowledge who you are in Romans chapter 7. In fact, the more mature we are in Christ, the more we see ourselves in Romans chapter 7. Maybe for some today, we should simply come and humble ourselves in broken contrition before God and simply admit who we are. And that is, oh, wretched man that I am.

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1: With SRN News, I'm John Scott. As former Hurricane Polo weakened over northwestern Mexico, the storm's remnants battering the U.S. southwest, flooding roadways and leading to residents in small New Mexico towns having to evacuate over concerns about a dam failing. Polo had lashed the Mexican state of Baja California, sir, with powerful winds and flash flooding earlier. It crossed the Gulf of California and weakened. By Tuesday evening, the New Mexico Department of Transportation reported flooded roads and debris on highways across the state. Secretary of State Marco Rubio says the incident at a British Air Force base over the weekend involved a foreign actor.
2: Secretary of State Marco Rubio claims a foreign actor was involved in an alleged terror plot targeting a UK airbase used by the U.S. military. On Monday night, Rubio told Fox News what happened this weekend was a very serious threat and one that clearly involved the hands of a foreign actor. Five unidentified men were arrested close to the base at Fairford in western England on Sunday. That's where U.S. bombers have been flying missions against Iran. Those suspects were released on bail on Monday, which prompted criticism from President Trump. I'm Wendy Swanson.
1: The latest ransom note in the Nancy Guthrie case determined to be a fake. Laura Winters reports.
3: The note is not legit. The Pima County Sheriff's Office posting on its X page that investigators now believe this new ransom note is fake. The case hitting yet another dead end. It's been 8 months since Nancy Guthrie, 84 years old, disappeared from her home in the Catalina foothills of Tucson, Arizona. Daughter Savannah Guthrie, co-host of the Today Show, and family members still offering a $1 million reward for information that leads investigators to her body. Laura Winters reporting.
1: Major League postseason, the Yanks beat the Red Sox 9-0, the Braves 5-3 over the Phillies. This is SRN News.
4: Foundations of Freedom, a look at America's founding principles and the leaders who shaped our nation.
5: Ronald Reagan understood that freedom sometimes requires more than quiet diplomacy. It requires moral clarity. On June 12, 1987, standing before the Brandenburg Gate in a divided Berlin, Reagan issued a direct challenge to Soviet leader Mikhail Gorbachev. "Mr. Gorbachev, tear down this wall." The Berlin Wall was more than concrete and barbed wire. It represented a system that restricted movement, divided families, and denied millions the freedoms Americans often take for granted. Reagan refused to treat that division as permanent. He understood that free nations must be willing to identify the difference between liberty and oppression and have the courage to say so. 2 years later, the Berlin Wall fell. Freedom survives when people refuse to accept tyranny as inevitable. So when freedom is challenged today, will we have the courage to defend it with the same moral clarity?
1: In health news, more than 25,000 bottles of a blood pressure medication have been recalled because the tablets may not dissolve properly. The FDA says Inventia Healthcare Limited recalled 25-milligram chlorthalidone tablets after they failed dissolution test, which could affect how the medication is absorbed. The Senate passing a bill that officially marks the end of the penny and change the nickel.
6: The Common Sense Act is now on the way to President Trump's desk for his signature. With it, the penny will continue to be out of production, although existing pennies remain legal tender. Paying with cash could become less confusing, as the new legislation would be permitted to round cash transactions to the nearest nickel, a practice some states and localities have laws prohibiting. And it allows the Treasury to come up with a cheaper nickel to produce, since it currently costs more than 13 cents to produce one. I'm Matt Mattinson.
1: More details at srnnews.com.
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1: The doors of this Florida church remain closed. This is Matt Staver with Freedom's Call. Liberty Counsel asked Florida's 7th Judicial Circuit Court to deny a motion aimed to block a church from defending itself in litigation that currently prevents congregants from religious gatherings on its own property. Beginning in January 2026, an unconstitutional injunction from the court has kept Coastal Family Church in Flagler Beach closed for Bible study, prayer, or religious worship. The injunction stems from a lawsuit from the church's property association, which seeks to stop attendees from meeting on its own property, citing parking congestion and banning public assembly. The property association seeks a protective order to block the church from obtaining virtually all documents and information necessary to defend itself from the association's claims in the normal discovery phase and truth-finding process of the case. This motion must be denied and the injunction overturned. Stay informed at Liberty Counsel's website, lc.org.

wake up with hope, only to face unexpected setbacks. It's a familiar story for many of us. From chaotic mornings with the kids to frustrating commutes, life has its twists and turns. But even on the toughest days, hold on to hope. Because that optimism, it's rooted in something greater. It started with God, who promised a better day to come. If you're feeling defeated, hang in there. Brighter days are just around the corner. From your friends at Rejoice Radio, sharing joy for your journey.

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1: With SRN News, I'm John Scott. Consumer confidence is down sharply this month.
2: The Conference Board's lead index fell more than 6.5 points from August. The board's chief economist, Dana Peterson, said the index deteriorated notably in September following 2 months of softening. The survey noted September's surge in gas prices and ongoing geopolitical tensions as factors in the drop in confidence across nearly all age and income groups. Consumer appraisals of business conditions also turned negative for the first time in 2 years. I'm at Mattinson.
1: President Trump is promising that his government wouldn't limit the development of artificial intelligence, even as top executives of AI firms that have called for delays convene in Washington.
3: President Trump is continuing to throw his support behind AI. He unveiled the AI-powered America.gov today, which aims to make it easier for Americans to interact with the federal government.
4: We're putting power and control back into the hands of the people, right where it belongs.
3: He said some services that used to take months to take care of can now be done in just a few clicks. It's described as a centralized portal for federal information. I'm Wendy Swanson.
1: Bands of rain continuing to sweep across the U.S. Southwest, causing desert rivers to surge and usually dry arroyos to rage with floodwater. Wide swaths of the U.S. Southwest under flood watches as a complex system of tropical weather spread northeast from Mexico, with Polo as the main event. The Bureau of Land Management in Arizona reporting significant flooding and damage to access roads in the southeast part of the state. Secretary of War Hegseth expected to announce deep cuts to the military's top brass. Reports say Hegseth will call for a 20% reduction to the number of positions reserved for admirals and generals at the Pentagon during his State of the Force address from the Quantico, Virginia Marine Corps base. This is SRN News. An author beloved by many Christians will be honored. Correspondent Michael Harrington with that report.
5: Westminster Abbey will establish a memorial to J.R.R. Tolkien in Poets Corner, close to his old friend and fellow author C.S. Lewis. This coming spring, the iconic church plans to dedicate a stone pillar to the memory of the man who wrote The Lord of the Rings and The Hobbit. Church officials say, quote, "The idea for the memorial came from the Christian Heritage Center at Stonyhurst and is made possible through the support and generosity of the Tolkien estate." Michael Harrington reporting.
1: As Maine Republican Susan Collins seeks a sixth Senate term, Democrats bashing her for her 2018 vote to confirm Brett Kavanaugh as a Supreme Court justice. He was part of the court's conservative majority that overturned Roe v. Wade, and Collins voted for him despite her own support for abortion and past endorsements from Planned Parenthood. This is SRN News. California Governor Newsom has suspended summer blend gasoline requirements and allowed winter blend gas to be made and sold early.
6: California cannot control what the, you know, price of a barrel of crude oil is. But what California can control is what we do within our state.
7: Carolyn Chen, a professor at San Jose State University's Lucas College of Business, says the move was expected and is meant to increase supply and lower prices. Winter blend gasoline is generally 10 to 30 cents cheaper per gallon than the stricter summer blend. AAA reports right now the average price for a gallon of regular statewide is $6.38. That's close to the record of $6.44 a gallon. I'm Tammy Trujillo.
1: A snake scare in Orange County, California. A 5-foot, highly venomous gaboon viper, not native to North America. It was later learned the person who reported it had used an AI-generated photo. More details at SRNNews.com.
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0: I think that many believers, they're trying to fight the battle down here alone. They're trying to meet the issues of life alone. And friends, you and I are not able to do it. We're not strong enough. We're not capable to do it. We need help today.
1: That's Dr. J. Vernon McGee reminding us that we can't fight the battle on our own. And the good news that we're going to hear on Through the Bible is that we're not alone. God is with us. Dr. J. Vernon McGee explains more in our study of the tabernacle in Exodus chapter 25. But before we begin, Greg Harris and I have a quick update on our Finnish ministry.
2: Oh, we do. Now, if you think that you've heard my friend Steve Schwetz get excited, you're going to hear him get excited today because this it is genuinely exciting, and it's just been very wonderful to see what happened when you and two of our other leaders went to Scandinavia earlier this year. And why don't you talk about what happened and what came out of it?
1: Yeah, it was such an encouragement. Well, first, this was kind of a reconnection tour
2: with
1: the Scandinavian countries
2: because
1: it's very expensive, relatively speaking, given the response that we were getting in Scandinavia to go on terrestrial radio. And so we cut our relationship with them and assumed that they would then cut the program.
2: Right.
1: And unbeknownst to us, over several years, they continued to air the program because, in the words of one of the board members in Sweden, this is the only thing that we have that really has proven itself working consistently over time. And so they've continued to air it. So anyway, we're focusing on Finland. We started asking some questions, trying to understand the way the program went. And we found out that they really weren't doing what we do when you're listening to the program, which is read testimonies, not just about people, they love the program and they love the teaching, but the international focus, what's happening in Africa, what's happening in India, all around the world, so that people have a connection with Through the Bible that they wouldn't normally have if all they do is listen to the program. So we kind of, we refer to that as the intros and outros or the wrapper. So we ended up, originally I was going to go to Finland and spend about a week with them and go through some training. Circumstances changed. I wasn't able to do that. So we ended up doing it through Zoom,
2: which
1: created some challenges because Finland is on the other side of the world. And so when it's dark there, it's light here.
2: Right.
1: So myself and another team member, Denise, and I did 2 days of training with them,
2: which started at 6 a.m. our time.
1: Yeah, and 4 o'clock their time because there's a 10-hour split.
2: 4 o'clock p.m. Yeah,
1: yeah, that's 4 o'clock p.m.
2: So it's a little harder on us or you.
1: Yeah, I get up
2: early. You get up early, but I watch the recording later.
1: Yeah. So anyway, they have two hosts that introduced the program, Elisheva and Elena, and they were very interested in learning how we do it in the U.S. With our program, and they were eager to listen, and they are going to be incorporating new things. And there's an ask in all of this that you would be praying for the Finns in particular, because they're the first ones that are going to do this revamp, and they're going to start, I believe it's another 5-year cycle in January. And if it's not the 5-year cycle, there are things that are changing in January.
2: Yes.
1: So they're gonna revamp the program and start reading letters and testimonies from all around the world, which they've never done before.
2: Right.
1: And then asking people, not just tell us you listen to the program, but specifically, and we do the same thing in the U.S. and Canada, by the way, which is tell us what the Lord is teaching you. Tell us what you've learned in this book of the Bible. And when you ask people for specific things, they respond.
2: Yeah.
1: And there are believers in that country that love the Word of God and are being ministered to as a result of the program. And it's really just comes down to we need to ask them to respond back. And we're trusting that the Lord is also going to provide for them financially, because people just think, oh, well, it's out there for free. So they're making changes to the program, not to put a heavy sale on it and say, you know, if you don't give by the end of the month, we're going off the air. None of that stuff. But it will be an encouragement to say, hey, if you've been blessed by this, if you love God's word and you want to hear other people and their testimonies and how they've been impacted, we'd appreciate you supporting in our world the Bible bus with a set of tires or a tank of gas. So anyway, I go on and on about all that the Lord's doing. Just continue to pray for the ministry, specifically in Scandinavia. Greg, would you pray for us?
2: Father, we are so grateful that you've been working in those Scandinavian countries all these years when we weren't even aware of it. And thank you for the new reconnection, for the refreshment of the program. We pray you would reach more people with your word. In Jesus' name, amen.
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0: Now today, friends, we come back to the 25th chapter of the book of Exodus, and here God gives the instructions for the tabernacle, and we have here the blueprint. And I'm just going to read here the blueprint for the building of the ark. Now, I gave last time more or less the floor plan of the tabernacle. It had three compartments, the Holy of Holies, and it was 10 by 10 by 10. It was a cube, and in it were two articles of furniture, the ark here and the mercy seat. And then immediately through the veil in the other compartment of the tabernacle proper, which was 10 by 20 by 10, was the golden lampstand, the table of showbread, and the golden altar, or the altar of incense. Then in the outer court, and that was a fence that was actually put around the tabernacle proper. It was 5 cubits high, 100 cubits long by 50 cubits wide. There were two articles of furniture, the brazen altar and the laver. Now, I have the chart that I have with my notes right before me now. I hope many of you have that, and you'll find it extremely helpful. Now, you will notice that the first article of furniture that's given is the ark. That's in the Holy of Holies. That's where God is looking out. But if you went outside and man is on the outside, man would come to the gate of the tabernacle there on the east, and the article of furniture that would be before him would be the brazen altar. So that when man comes into God, he'll have to go by the brazen altar and the laver and the holy place, which is the place of worship. And then in the Holy of Holies, he'd never go, because into that went the high priest, and only he went once a year, and then only with blood, and sprinkled it on the mercy seat. Now, I want to read the instructions here, because we're approaching this from God's viewpoint, from the inside looking out. Now, I'm reading. Verse 10, Exodus 25, "And they shall make an ark of chittim wood. 2.5 cubits shall be the length thereof, and 1.5 cubits the breadth thereof, and 1.5 cubits the height thereof." Now, let me pause a moment for us to look at this matter of what is a cubit? That is, how long is a cubit? Well, I do not know. There are many explanations given, anything from 12 inches up to about 30-some-odd inches. Well, I have a notion that they didn't have a yardstick in that day or a tape measure. The way they really measured was from the tip of the finger, of the middle finger, all the way back to the elbow. Now, you measure yours, and you'll find out it's about 18 inches. Now, if you're a short person, it won't be that long. If you're a tall person, it'll be longer than that. But approximately, it's 18 inches. You can well understand that if a man's running a dry goods store in that day and he's going to buy goods, why, he'd have as a buyer a big, tall fella with a long reach from the elbow back up to that middle finger. But when he was selling the stuff, why, he'd get little short folk to be his salespeople, and it wouldn't be so far. You could see how he could work a thing like that. So evidently, a cubit varied, and that's the reason I think we come up with so many explanations. But it was approximately 18 inches, and I think we can more or less settle on 18 inches and say that it was 18 inches. Now, that would mean that the tabernacle itself was 30 cubits, which would mean 45 feet. Our 10 across would mean 15 feet. So that everything, if it is to be put into terms of our measurement today, a foot, then we come up with something else. So that 2.5 cubits, well, that would be, and I'll almost let you figure that one out, because the 2 cubits, you see, that would be the yard there, and the half would be then about 9 inches, so that it would be put on that kind of basis. But now I'm going to keep it in terms of the cubit, and then let you think in terms of the foot, for the very simple reason that it'll be easy for me to do that, and I'll let you do the figuring. That is, if you want to get some conception of exactly what size it was. Now, again, may I say that this ark was God's throne. He didn't sit on it. He dwelt between the cherubims, which were right above it. But God didn't touch down in the tabernacle. It wasn't his dwelling place. It's the place where he could dwell to meet with the children of Israel. In other words, it was a place for them to approach God. And the tabernacle speaks of Christ. You and I come through a mediator to God today. And that mediator, of course, is Christ. And you and I come through him. Now, this is the sanctum sanctorum of the tabernacle, the ark here. And now you're not going to find this very interesting. And you'll think I've got a lot of nerve reading these instructions. But I'm going to read them, and I hope not too many of you will tune out. Verse 10, "And they shall make an ark of chittim wood. 2 cubits and a half shall be the length thereof, 1.5 cubits the breadth thereof, and 1.5 cubits the height thereof. And thou shalt overlay it with pure gold within and without, shalt thou overlay it, and shall make upon it a crown of gold round about. And thou shalt cast 4 rings of gold for it, and put them in the 4 corners thereof. And 2 rings shall be in one side of it, and 2 rings in the other side of it. And thou shalt make staves of chittim wood, and overlay them with gold. Thou shalt put the staves in the rings by the sides of the ark, that the ark may be borne with them." Now you see, the tabernacle was for the wilderness march. And it was taken down when they were ready to march. It was put together when they came into camp. And we're going to see when we get the book of Numbers how orderly that was. And it was something that would be quite amazing to see them put it together. Rings were put there to put the staves through, and then the staves, a long pole put through, put on the shoulders of the priests. And they would carry these articles of furniture through the wilderness. And that was the purpose for them. Now, together with the ark, there went a mercy seat. Now, it's a separate article of furniture, but it was nothing in the world but a top for the box. "Thou shalt make a mercy seat of pure gold. 2.5 cubits shall be the length thereof, and 1.5 cubits the breadth thereof. And thou shalt make 2 cherubims of gold, of beaten work, shalt thou make them in the 2 ends of the mercy seat. And make 1 cherub on one end, and the other cherub on the other end. Even of the mercy seat shall ye make the cherubims on the 2 ends thereof." Now notice what God says here. "And the cherubims shall stretch forth their wings on high, covering the mercy seat with their wings, and their faces shall look one to another. Toward the mercy seat shall the faces of the cherubims be." That is, they look down upon the mercy seat. "And thou shalt put the mercy seat above upon the ark. And in the ark thou shalt put the testimony that I shall give thee. And there I will meet with thee, and I'll commune with thee from above the mercy seat, from between the cherubims which are upon the ark of the testimony of all things which I'll give thee in commandment unto the children of Israel." Now, the mercy seat actually was just sort of a chest. It was a box. And you'll notice it was gold inside and outside. It was made of chittim wood, a wood that was more or less indestructible, very much like our redwood here in California. And it's a perfect symbol of the Lord Jesus Christ in his deity and humanity. You see Christ as the God-man. And we find here that we have both his deity and his humanity. And it was a true symbol of the Lord Jesus Christ setting forth, therefore, both his deity, represented by the gold, and his humanity, represented by the wood. It spoke of him in the hypostatic union. Now, that's a big word. The hypostatical union means that he's very God of very God, and he's very man of very man. That's what the oldest creed of the church says. Now, the ark could not be spoken of as merely a wooden box, for it contained gold, and it could not be called a golden chest, for it contained wood. It required both to maintain the symbolism pointing to Christ as the God-man, and there's no mingling of the two. To overlook this duality is to entertain a monstrous notion of his person. There is no doctrine, friends of the Scripture, so filled with infinite mystery, so far removed from the skein of man's thinking, so foreign to the realm of explanation than is the hypostatic union in Christ. Yet there is no symbol so simple as the ark, merely a box made of wood and gold, yet it speaks of things unfathomable. Truly God chooses the simple things to confound the wise. That simple box tells out the whole story as far as man can take it in, of the unsearchable mysteries of the blessed person of the Lord Jesus Christ. Now, the goal was both inside and out, for in him dwelleth all the fullness of the Godhead bodily. That's what Paul said in Colossians 2:9. He's not merely a thaumaturgist, that is, a wonder worker. Neither was he a man with an overdeveloped God consciousness. He was God. He spoke as God. He put himself on the same plane as God. He says, "You believe in God, believe also in me. And again, he that hath seen me hath seen the Father." But he was a perfect man. He grew tired. He sat down in a well in Samaria in the cool of the day. He slept. He ate. He drank. He laughed. He wept. And beyond all that, he suffered and he died. And all of these are human characteristics. The gold and the wood and the ark are both required, yet neither was mingled with the other, nor was the identity of one lost in the other. Christ was both God and man, but these two natures were never fused or merged. He never functioned at the same time as both God and man. What he did was either perfectly human or perfectly divine. Christ was the theanthropic person, and the ark was therefore not merely an empty box, by the way. It contained three items which are enumerated over in Hebrews, the 9th chapter, verse 4. It says, which had the golden censer and the ark of the covenant overlaid round about with gold, wherein was the golden pot that had manna and Aaron's rod that budded and the tables of the covenant. Now, let's take them up. Aaron's rod that budded speaks of his resurrection. The manna speaks of the fact that he is the bread of life. And the Ten Commandments speaks of the life that he lived down here. He fulfilled the law and he kept it in all of its point, even fulfilling the prophecies are the things that it speaks of. Even this tabernacle speaks of him. Now the tables of the covenant speak of the kingship of Christ. He was born a king. He lived a king. He died a king. He rose from the dead as a king. And he's coming again to this earth as the king. And God's program is moving today and has been from eternity to the time when Christ shall rule over this earth. For he will turn and turn until he comes whose right it is to rule. Now this earth needs a ruler. Man needs a king. And someday he's coming as King of Kings and Lord of Lords. The Ten Commandments there, the tables of stone. And the pot of manna speaks of Christ as prophet. He spoke for God. When Jesus said unto them, "Verily, verily, I say unto you, Moses gave you not that bread from heaven, but my Father giveth you the true bread from heaven." And then he not only spoke for God, but he was God's message to man. He was the Logos, the Word of God, the very alphabet of God, the Alpha and the Omega. He's God's final message to man. He is the first and the last. And since Christ came, heaven has been silent, for God has no addenda to place after Christ. He has no postscript to the letter where Christ is the embodiment of that letter. God has told out his heart in Christ. And Aaron's rod in the ark speaks of the work of Christ as priest. The prophet spoke for God before God. The priest spoke for man before God. As a priest, Christ offered himself. As a priest, he passed into heaven and even now sits on God's right hand. And that is the thing that speaks of. And then we have here the work of Christ as priest. We've already been talking about that. And Aaron's rod, which budded, was in the Holy of Holies. Thus today there is in the heaven at God's right hand the man Christ Jesus, who was raised from the dead. He's the unique example of resurrection up to the present hour. He's there for us. And Easter lilies and eggs don't speak of the resurrection, friends. It just happens to be that Aaron's rod that budded does, for it was an old dead stick that came alive. And here you have set before us, he is prophet, priest, and king. And the Word became flesh and tabernacled here among us. That's what the ark speaks of. Now the mercy seat was where it was just the top to the box when blood was put there by the high priest, and we'll go into that in a great deal of detail later. It made that a mercy seat, and it was Christ death here upon the cross, and he ascended into heaven. And I've taken the position, the mercy seat's the doctrine of propitiation, just as the ark is the doctrine of Christology, of the person of Christ. And this is what he did. He took his blood, presented it in heaven. Now, I take the position he literally did that. The only criticism I've ever had of my book on the tabernacle that I've ever read in any of the denominational papers was a Baptist paper back in Ohio. And the reviewer there, he did recommend the book and he urged the ministers to get it. But the thing that he said was, you have to watch this fella. He takes everything literally. He thinks Christ offered his blood in heaven. And he said, you know, that's rather crude. Well, I don't think so. I don't think the blood of Christ is crude at all. I feel like Peter called it precious blood, and that's what it is, and it's more precious than gold and silver, and that's the most valuable thing up there, is the blood he shed down here for us, and he presented that just as a high priest went in. And that's the thing that's made God's throne today a mercy seat for us, and we're bidden to come to God today on the basis of the fact that he is our great high priest who's ascended into the heavens and he's offering his sacrifice for us. This is a wonderful truth. Seeing then that we have a great high priest that's passed into the heavens, Jesus, the Son of God, let us hold fast our confession. For we have not a high priest which cannot be touched with the feeling of our infirmities, but was in all points tempted like as we are, yet without sin. Let us therefore come boldly unto the throne of grace, that we may obtain mercy and find grace to help in time of need. Now you and I go through our great high priest today in heaven. He's the living Christ at God's right hand. We go through him and we find mercy to help today. I think that many believers, they're trying to fight the battle down here alone. They are trying to meet the issues of life alone. And friends, you and I are not able to do it. We're not strong enough. We're not capable to do it. We need help today. And we're not availing ourselves of the help. Paul prayed for the Ephesians that the mighty power that worked in Christ, bringing him from the dead, might work in us today. Do you see much of that power working in believers? We need that power today, friends. And we should lay hold of it by faith, because you and I have a high priest that's yonder at God's right hand, and this ark and mercy seat set it before us. Now, the high priest in that day, he rushed in, rushed back out. But our great high priest, when he had made this offering, he sat down at God's right hand, and he's there for us. He died down here to save us. He lives up yonder to keep us safe. And by the way, we ought to keep in contact with him. And have you talked to him today? Have you had an interview with him yet today? Oh, my Christian friend, I urge you to make contact with the living Christ. Now we come to the next article of furniture that's mentioned here, and it's the table of showbread, and it's in the holy place. You see, we've looked now at the articles of furniture that's in the Holy of Holies, two of them, the ark and the mercy seat. Now we're going to take the table of showbread and the golden lampstand. And these two articles are very important for us because they speak of worship. Inside the holy place is the place of worship. The golden lampstand, I think, is the most perfect figure of Christ that we have. And then the table of showbread speaks of him as being the bread of life. Now there's the altar of incense there, and that also speaks of prayer, the fact that he's our great intercessor today and the fact that we are to go through him. Now, we'll not take time. I don't have time to read about the table of showbread. Now, don't worry, I'm not going to read the instructions for all of these as we go along, because very candidly, if you want to know the truth, it gets pretty boring reading all these figures, just like looking at a blueprint. And I'll be frank with you, I never did even study the blueprint of my own home when it was being built. It was too boring, and I didn't understand it anyway. But we're going to try to lift the great spiritual truths out of this section here, for it all speaks of Christ. May God richly bless you, my beloved.
1: You'll find the chart of the tabernacle in our free digital book, Briefing the Bible. also in our app or over at ttb.org, or just call us at 1-800-65-BIBLE if we can put an abbreviated copy in the mail to you. I'm Steve Schwetz, and I'll be back here next time saving you a seat as we make our way through the Bible on the Bible Bus.

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1: There's a battle, and you will face it. A struggle will come, and you'll recognize it. Trouble will drop by unannounced. And even then, God won't be taken by surprise. These difficulties will never be outside His ability to turn bad things into good outcomes. He can do that. He will do that. This reminder is made possible because listeners who have seen God at work have supported a message that reminds everyone that God's at work. 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
1: With SRN News, I'm John Scott. President Trump hosted tech executives at the White House as they signed a document to agree on AI, artificial intelligence standards. More from Laura Winters.
2: The president standing outside the White House, surrounded by House Speaker Mike Johnson, Elon Musk, Meta's Mark Zuckerberg, and AI leaders as he speaks with reporters about the new agreement.
3: I believe they're going to be used for the good, and when they're not, we're going to be able to nab them. But there's going to be a tremendous self-policing aspect.
2: President Trump is also gearing up to name an AI czar. Laura Winters reporting.
1: Former special counsel Jack Smith spent more than 4 hours testifying on Capitol Hill.
4: Former special counsel Jack Smith was grilled by Republicans on Capitol Hill Tuesday during his testimony before the Senate Judiciary Committee.
5: I made those decisions without regard to President Trump's political association, activities, beliefs, or candidacy in the 2024 presidential election.
4: Republicans have long maintained Smith used possibly illegal tactics while investigating President Trump's alleged efforts to challenge the results of the 2020 election. In his opening statement, Smith said the charges against President Trump were the result of the evidence. That's politics. I'm Brad Siegel.
1: Police in southern Arizona see a potential new ransom note in the kidnapping of 84-year-old Nancy Guthrie not credible.
6: The Pima County Sheriff's Department released a statement on Tuesday. The mother of Today Show co-host Savannah Guthrie was abducted from her Tucson area home in early February, sparking a massive search alongside several unconfirmed and fraudulent demands. Officials have declined to release details regarding the contents of the latest note. Police said they will continue to review reported messages for credibility. In Phoenix, I'm Mark Mayfield.
1: Wall Street will see several big economic updates this week to help gauge where inflation is headed. This is SRN News. Is your church multi-generational?
7: According to a new poll from Lifeway Research, 78% of America's Protestant pastors say yes, their congregation includes active members from all generations. 91% of the folks in the pew agree. The survey also found that the larger a church is, the more likely it is that a pastor reports it is multi-generational. Younger clergymen are also more likely to tell Lifeway that their congregation has good representation across all age groups. Michael Harrington reporting.
1: A decision by a city council in eastern Germany to halt the laying of memorial plaques that honor Holocaust victims has sparked outrage. Lawmakers at Heidenau, southeast of Dresden, voting to end the practice of laying the engraved brass plaques featuring the names of Holocaust victims onto sidewalks, often in place of cobblestones and near the homes where they once lived. This is SRN News. There's been some heavy spending on California's proposed billionaire tax. Correspondent Keith Peters with the update in this report.
8: Most of the money supporting Proposition 40, which would create a one-time 5% tax on California billionaires' assets, was spent on getting the measure on the ballot. Supporters now have just over $200,000 left out of the $32 million they raised, according to recent state filings. Groups fighting Proposition 40 and supporting other measures to block it have collected nearly $190 million. Keith Peters reporting.
1: The CDC updating its measles count and adding a second death. The agency's numbers still short of Pennsylvania's official report of four measles-associated deaths and the outbreak that topped 900 cases this week. HHS Secretary Robert F. Kennedy Jr. and Pennsylvania Governor Josh Shapiro have been at odds over the official count. More details at srnnews.com.
9: Ever been gripped by fear over things you haven't even faced? 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
1: And let me say this, guys, as I'm dealing with kids who hear other kids talk about their parents, and they're coming back with parental resentments and complaints.
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1: If you want to prevent that, then you tell them it was a bad day and you're sorry. You both had a bad day and you commiserate together. And you apologize for the fact that you didn't do any better job than them of regulating your own emotions. But I think the thing that I think about more than the list, because I know I'm a list person too, I am learning to get out of the list. And this is part of dialectical behavioral therapy and mindfulness, and that is being present. Mm-hmm. It grounds people. And I am learning that in the midst of the frenzy of the shorts, what's more important is my presence than how we look to the school, how he looks in the midst of this.
2: More at familyminute.org.

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1: With SRN News, I'm John Scott. As former Hurricane Polo weakened over northwestern Mexico, the storm's remnants are battering the U.S. Southwest. Roadways flooded and residents in small New Mexico towns evacuating over concerns about a dam failing. Roads across New Mexico flooded while Arizona was becoming drenched, leading to several water rescues. President Trump is hailing Tuesday's White House summit on artificial intelligence. The president and House Speaker Mike Johnson hosted Elon Musk and the heads of Anthropic, OpenAI, NVIDIA, and others, as fears grow over the rapid advancement of AI.
2: They love our country and they love the world, and they came together and they did something that few people really, it's almost like a constitution in a way.
1: The president said AI is vital to American growth and pledged artificial intelligence will henceforth be called superintelligence.
2: We've changed the name, Steve, officially to SI, okay? SI, like SI, SI, instead of AI.
1: A 77-year-old man convicted of killing a woman with a hammer has become the 16th person executed this year in Florida. Curtis Wilkie Beasley received a lethal injection at Florida State Prison in Stark. Beasley was convicted of the 1995 killing of Carolyn Montford at her home south of Orlando. The number of job openings fell slightly during the month of August.
3: The Labor Department says 7.1 million jobs were available, which is fewer than expected. The number and rate of hires was little changed at 5.2 million for the month. According to the JOLTS report, the number of total separations, including quits and layoffs, were unchanged. Healthcare and social services led the way with the most job postings in August. Bob Agner reporting.
1: This is SRN News. More bad news from Nigeria. Correspondent Michael Harrington with the report.
4: According to a study by the Religious Freedom Ministry, Equipping the Persecuted, Christians are being killed at a rate of one every 90 minutes this year in Nigeria. Muslim terror groups are to blame, with at least two operating in the country's northern region. ETP says there's been a surge in, quote, village raids, church burnings, targeted killings, abductions, the destruction of communities, and the long-term displacement of Christians. Michael Harrington reporting.
1: With the midterm elections looming, the Trump administration highlighting its efforts to roll back transgenderism and the LGBT agenda in general. The Department of Health and Human Services is moving to end the practice of funding sex change operations on children. Medicaid and CHIP dollars can no longer be used to fund procedures that fail to meet the evidentiary standards set by the government. This is SRN News. California now recognizes two Muslim holy days as official state holidays.
5: Governor Newsom has signed a new law recognizing Eid. Schools and public places now have more flexibility to accommodate celebrations of the holy days. The law doesn't create new paid holidays, but lets workers use their existing paid leave to celebrate. The bill aims to give California's Muslim communities greater recognition. I'm Tammy Trujillo.
1: Legislation passed by the Senate and headed to President Trump's desk will formally end production of pennies after 234 years. The bill was passed by a voice vote. The bill directs the government not to make pennies, giving a legal stamp of approval to the Republican president's decision to stop producing the currency. The penny was among the first coins to be made after the U.S. Mint was established in 1792, but the Mint stopped making them last year. More details at srnnews.com.
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0: If love is a color, God never settled on one. He did say his love was for everyone. No exclusions, no exceptions. And he doesn't give anyone his permission to exclude people from his love. The choice is theirs to be rescued, but no one has been left out of his rescue plan. Jesus did not come to be the rescuer of some, and breaking his rules will not stop him from loving people. Walk with him. Talk with him. Tell others about him. Love people without exclusions. 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
2: I have a responsibility to teach this lesson. It's a lesson very convicting for me to teach. It is, however, one that is very encouraging for me to teach. It's a lesson about responsibility, a specific responsibility delegated by God to parents. A part of our look at how to become responsible Christian parents. We learned a few weeks ago that children are a heritage of the Lord. They are His reward. God rewarded those of us who are parents by giving us a gift or gifts wrapped up in a bundle of reality, custom designed by the master craftsman to meet a specific need in the world to which they were sent. Do you believe that? If you've ever done a study of the spiritual gifts, you will come to realize that God does not pass out gifts lightly. When God gives a gift, it is given with great thought, with great purpose, with great love. I guess many of us could use that principle and apply it the way we give gifts and shop for them. God gives beautiful, useful, practical, wonderful gifts, and He calls them children. These gifts have a multiplicity of uses. First, they are incredible character builders. If you want patience, you want children, right? If you want to learn how to be a servant, you want children. If you want to learn how to communicate under difficult circumstances, you want children. If you want to learn diligence under pressure, you want children. Children are a gift from God with a purpose, and one of those purposes is to become heavenly sandpaper to build into your life qualities your life needs. Praise God for the gift of children. Secondly, not only are children character builders, but they are tools in God's hands to make us responsible. That's part of the reason for this study, to show us that God is looking for responsible parents, and one of the reasons He made us parents is to make us responsible. Now, some of you new parents here, didn't you grow up in a hurry? No longer you're living for yourselves, now you hold in your hands a whole new package of life. Like clay, as yet unshapen in its final form, you are given the responsibility to be a craftsman in God's laboratory of living. Their wills must be broken, but not their spirits. They must be taught, they must be trained, they must be corrected, they must be chastised. You are responsible for them physically, you are responsible for them spiritually. Most of us need that responsibility. We learn not only how to trust God to develop another life, we learn the principles of discipleship because, in essence, when we disciple another, what we are really doing is applying God's tools for responsible parents in the realm of the Spirit. That's what discipleship is, spiritual parenthood. So God uses children to change us, and God uses children to make us responsible. Praise God for the gift of children. But there's at least one more thing we must never forget as we look at the motives in the heart of God for giving us children. He also designed them as instruments of joy. For with the pressures and with the problems, with the reality and with the responsibility, a sovereign God knows that nothing can bring into the human heart quite as much joy as that bundle of joy we call a baby. The joy of loving. The joy of being loved, the joy of that first smile, the joy of that first step, the joy of those first words, the joy of seeing them grow, of seeing the warmth, of seeing the little seeds blossom into flowers that bring radiance and beauty and the aroma of heaven into other lives. And they're yours and they're God's. Even amidst heartache, there's joy. Even amidst the struggling, there's joy. Even as your arms surround them as they cry, there is joy because you suddenly are God's arms of comfort to them. Even as they make their way into the world for which we never seem to believe they're quite ready, there's joy. For a sovereign God now must take all of the hours and all of the agony and all of the answers you gave them and sharpen the swords of their own spirits in the marketplace of life. Joy. Children are a gift from God. They're a reward because they are a magnificent source of joy. But there's one joy a parent has that cannot be duplicated anywhere. A joy that transcends even that moment when that little bundle first says Dada or Mama. A joy that supersedes the moment when they walk across that stage, diploma in hand at the head of their class. There is a joy so magnificent all other joys fade into insignificance by comparison. We read about it in 3 John verse 4. We'll begin reading in verse 2. It says, Beloved, I wish above all things that thou mayest prosper and be in health, even as thy soul prospereth. For I rejoiced greatly when the brethren came and testified of the truth that is in thee, even as thou walkest in the truth. Verse 4. I have no greater joy than to hear that my children walk in truth. Now this passage was obviously written to Gaius, a spiritual child of the Apostle John, which of course makes it all the more meaningful when you apply it to the realm of our children, who are both our physical and spiritual offspring. And that statement made by John penetrates the very fiber of the parent-child relationship. It states simply and yet profoundly that there is one joy that a parent, physical or spiritual parent, can have that reaches beyond the depths of all other joys. The joy of knowing his children are walking, living in step with the truth. Jesus is the truth. The walk means the life. It is step by step living the life that lives within. John said, The greatest joy I can ever have in this life is for my children to live out their lives in step with Jesus Christ. And those of you here this morning that are parents can shout amen. The greatest joy we will ever have in this life is to know that our children walk in truth. They may rise to greatness in the corporate kingdom. They may receive world acclaim for the music they create or the words that they write. They may be acknowledged as the finest in their field. It is of no consequence if they are not walking in the truth. How easily we forget. As the world applauds their successes or scorns their failures, that real success or real failure is not measured by the standards of this world, but by the standards of the living God. Those children listening to my voice this morning, you want to give your parents real joy? Walk in the truth. Young people that may be listening this morning, do you want to be a source of deep joy to your parents in the later years of their lives? Here's how you do it. Walk in the truth. Live your life in step with Jesus, and you will give them joy unspeakable. So a parent's greatest joy is for his children to walk in truth. Therefore, a parent's greatest concern is this spiritual battlefield that goes on in his child's life. Once again, your greatest source of agony as a parent is not your child's physical illnesses. Those physical illnesses may mean spiritual power later on. They often do. Your greatest source of concern is not their emotional health. Their emotional weaknesses may simply pave the way for God to be strong, to be revealed in their lives later on. Your greatest source of concern is to know that the struggle for that child's life spiritually is a struggle of life and death, and that everything really worth having hangs in the balance. There's only one thing that matters, and that's it. We mentioned last week that the cardinal issue most parents need to come to understand is the fact that the struggles in our children's lives, the rebellion in our children's lives, is not a battle between them and society. They're not a battle between them and us. It's not a battle between them and their friends. It's not a battle between them and their teachers. It's not even a battle between them and themselves. Their struggle is a battle that's going on in the heavenlies for control of their souls. Satan is feeding them a lie that they can live independently of God. Jesus, meanwhile, is nurturing them with the seeds of lordship. And every choice they make is a choice to yield to one of those two spirits. So our greatest joy as parents is to know they walk in truth. So our greatest concern as parents is the battle that's going on between Satan and God for control of their lives. Which brings us obviously to part three, our greatest weapon. Paul in Ephesians chapter 6 outlines the weapons of this spiritual battle both offensively and defensively. And then he closes with this statement, praying always with all prayer and supplication in the Spirit, and watching thereunto with all perseverance and supplication for all saints. In 2 Corinthians 10, he writes, the weapons of our warfare are not carnal, they are not of this world, but mighty through God to the pulling down of strongholds, casting down imaginations, and every high thing that exalteth itself against the knowledge of God, and bringing into captivity every thought to the obedience of Christ. That follows Paul's statement in verse 3 where he said, for though we walk in the flesh, we don't war after the flesh. Your greatest weapon, my greatest weapon, in the battle that is taking place in the spirit realm for our children's lives is the weapon of prayer. In Jesus' name, we can focus the ammunition of the Spirit and the power of the Spirit into the realm in which the battle is really being fought, in the Spirit. Howard Hendricks answers the question, when do you begin praying for your children, with this statement, before they're conceived? And you continue praying while they're in the womb, while they're in the crib, while they're in their infancy, while they're in their adolescent years, while they are growing into adulthood, while they are facing life as mature men and women, you pray and you pray and you pray and you pray and you pray some more. Like Moses lifting up his arms unto God on Joshua's behalf, you and I are to lift up our hearts in prayer to God for our children, morning and noon and night, day after day after day. It's a responsibility, a precious responsibility that God has given to us that many of us take too lightly. And as the battle for control of our children's lives intensifies, and we know when it does, so ought the intensity of our prayer life. The struggles are not signals for frustration, but signals for flashing lights from the control tower of heaven saying, the warfare is intensifying, pray the more, pray the more. Oh, that we might learn to turn our exasperations into prayer. The scriptures give us a lot of examples about how godly parents pray. Today we're going to briefly take a look at a few of those prayers in hope that maybe you and I can take God's very words and turn them into anthems of intercession on behalf of our own children. We have no greater joy than that they walk in truth. But they are caught up in a spiritual struggle of epic proportions for control of their lives. Praise God, the weapons of our warfare are not of this world. We have some spiritual cannons that can demolish the strongholds the enemy has taken in our children's lives. And that weapon is prayer. Let's journey together now through the Word of God and listen as godly parents pray. As we travel through the highways of the Word, let's stop first to look at how godly parents pray as they give their children to God. You know the example. We'll turn to 1 Samuel chapter 1. Our example is Hannah. First, we hear her before ever her child was conceived. Listen to Hannah pray. You might want to pray this prayer. Those of you who are young, recently married, yet to have your families, listen to Hannah pray. O Lord, if only you will look upon your servant and remember me and not forget me, but give me a son, then I will give him to the Lord for all the days of his life. Hannah learned the lesson so few young couples learn, that it's a blessing if God withholds children for a time. When God delays giving you a child, so many times it is to teach you how to pray. So often that prayed-for child, that delayed child, that child by human standards we had to wait for, is a special gift with a special purpose. Our Isaac, so to speak. A gift from God in answer to prayer. Hannah understood that, and in her dependence she gave her son to God even before he was conceived. But don't forget, that was not Hannah's only prayer. Verse 27, listen, here's a prayer to pray. I prayed for this child, Hannah says, and the Lord granted me what I ask of him. For his whole life he will be given over to the Lord. So she left him there for the Lord to use. Isn't that beautiful? So she left him there for the Lord to use. How many times we take our children to the altar and fail to leave them there for the Lord to use. So her second prayer was prayed after the child was born, telling God once again and demonstrating to God that this child she understood was a gift that she was giving back to him. Oh God, teach us to pray that prayer. She was to be responsible for caring for the child, but you and I should know that once and for all we give those children back to him. Have you ever prayed that prayer, Hannah's prayer? So now I give him to the Lord. If not, why not go home today and in the quiet of your time alone with God, relinquish once and for all the title of ownership to your children, one child at a time. Pray 1 Samuel 1:27 back to God. Give the children back to their rightful owner. They're yours for a season, but they're his for eternity. The second prayer is that God might bless our children, that he might have a divine purpose for them that will honor him. One such prayer you can claim, and many of you will love this one because it's brief and to the point. Genesis 17:18, the one doing the praying is Abraham. The object of his prayer was Ishmael. And listen to the prayer, Genesis 17:18. If only Ishmael might live under your blessing. What a powerful prayer. A prayer you and I can claim for our own children. A third prayer that godly parents pray is found in Judges 13, verse 8. In this passage, the parent is Manoah. The angel of the Lord himself, had just appeared to Manoah and had promised that he and his wife would have a son. And in verse 8, they prayed this prayer to the Lord. What a beautiful prayer to claim. Listen, O Lord, I beg you, let the man of God you sent to us come again to teach us how to bring up this boy. What a powerful prayer to pray. God honored that request, and it's a prayer that every young parent ought to pray at the beginning of every day as they awake and begin a new day of bringing up those precious gifts. Oh Lord, I beg you, let the man of God, let the Spirit of God come again and teach us how to bring up this child. God loves to honor that prayer. If any of us lack wisdom, we're to ask of God. He gives it to us liberally, never scolding us for asking, James says, and oh, how he delights in giving wisdom for the sake of our children. Learn to pray that prayer. The fourth prayer is a prayer of commitment. It's found in 1 Chronicles 29, verse 19. Here the parent is David. He prayed this simple prayer. Lord, give my son Solomon wholehearted devotion. There's the crux of the arming of your child with the conflict. God, make them sold out, single-minded, wholehearted. Are you faithfully asking God to give your child a heart that beats only for him? David did, and so should we. Now let's look at the fifth prayer. It's a prayer more specific than David's. It is a parent interceding for his child's personal walk with God. It is a cry that says, Lord, has anything come between them and thee? It's a prayer of restoration. Job is our godly parent in this prayer, and in Job chapter 1, beginning with verse 4, we read this. His sons used to take turns holding feasts in their homes, and they would invite their sisters to eat and drink with them. When a period of feasting had run its course, Job would send and have them purified. Early in the morning, he would sacrifice a burnt offering, and he would intercede for each of them individually. His reason was this. Listen. Perhaps my children have sinned and cursed God in their hearts. And it goes on and says, this was his regular custom. He did it all the time. David prayed for a wholehearted spirit. Job prayed for a restoration to fellowship, lest those children had sinned and not been convicted of their sin. That's a powerful prayer to pray for our children. The sixth prayer is a prayer for mercy. Again, the parent is David. This time he's praying for Absalom. And the prayer is, be gentle with the boy Absalom for my sake. That's a tough prayer. David prayed for his rebellious son to the very end, and through heartache and pain, the legacy of that child, David prayed finally in verse 33, "O Absalom, O my son Absalom, if only I had died instead of you. O Absalom, my son, my son." The seventh prayer is a prayer of deliverance. The Shunammite woman in 2 Kings chapter 4 comes to Elisha, and this was her prayer. I love it. It says, "Lord, you promised me a son. Now I'm losing him. I won't leave until you act." She was losing her son to the throes of death. You and I may be losing ours physically or spiritually, and yet she gave us a pattern of persistence in prayer. It says, "Lord, you gave me that child. Now I'm losing him." And the inference is, "Lord, it's not time yet, is it? I will remain here until you act." What a prayer of faith. There are at least two more prayers for deliverance that bear our looking at. They're found in the New Testament. And the interesting difference is we'll look not only at the effect of the prayer on the child, but the effect of the crisis on the parents. Because so often God allows our children to be stricken or to have a need in order to get our attention, to meet a spiritual need in our lives as he meets a physical need in theirs. In Mark chapter 5, we read of a synagogue ruler named Jairus whose daughter was sick. And we read this, "Seeing Jesus, he fell at his feet and he pleaded earnestly with him, 'My daughter is dying. Please come and put your hands on her so that she might be healed and live.'" Verse 35, "Your daughter is dead." Verse 36, "Don't be afraid. Just believe." And he healed the child. The first result was a healed child, but the greatest result was the growth of a ruler named Jairus who was simply told, "Just believe." John chapter 4 gives another incident with similar results. Verse 46, "While in Cana of Galilee, there was a royal official whose son lay sick in Capernaum. He went to Jesus and he begged him to come and heal his son who was close to death." Verse 49, "Sir," he pled, "come down before my child dies." Now there's another brief but powerful prayer. "Sir, come down before my child dies." Jesus replied, verse 50, "You may go. Your son will live." Verse 53, "So he and all his household believed." So often God allows a crisis with the children to cause the parents to pray and allow someone in the family to come to know a God who loves those children even more than they do. Oh, the power of praying parents. But perhaps the most powerful prayer of all for parents is to study a prayer of intercession that calls the perfect parent to care for those he has given his son. It's found in John chapter 17. And the context is Jesus praying to the Father about us. And oh, what we can learn from prayer about that prayer. Let's look quickly at John chapter 17. Look first at verse 6, where Jesus acknowledges that these spiritual children have been given to him as a gift. It's a prayer that we can pray for our children, and we can pray this entire passage day by day for our children. It's exciting to think about. "Listen, I have told them about you," Jesus prayed. "They were in the world, but you gave them to me. Actually, they were always yours, and you gave them to me. Now they know that everything I have is a gift from you." Our children can come to understand grace by watching us pray for them. When they realize that all we have is a gift from God, even them, the reality of that truth can grip them. In verse 9, Jesus gives us a pattern for prioritizing prayer. Listen. He says this, beautiful verse, "I'm not praying now for the whole world. At the moment, I'm focusing in on my own family." That's a powerful thing to do. Verse 10, Jesus acknowledges again that the ownership belongs to God. Listen to this prayer, "Father, all of them, since they are mine, belong to you. And you have given them back to me with everything else of yours, and so they are my glory." Verse 11, Jesus prays the prayer of a parent who is leaving his children. This is a powerful prayer. Whether you're leaving because of death, whether you're leaving because of separation, listen to this prayer. Jesus praying, "Lord, now I'm leaving. I'm coming home, and I'm leaving them behind. Holy Father, keep them in your care. All those children you've given me, so that they will be united with none missing. Verse 12, while I was with them, I kept them safe. I guarded them. Now I'm coming to you. I have told them many things in order that they may experience your joy. Verse 14, Jesus acknowledges the warfare and the intensity of it and prays for deliverance, a prayer that you and I can pray. Listen, pray this prayer with Jesus. Father, I gave them your words. The world system, the enemy and his legions hate them because they will not conform to this world. Verse 15, I don't ask you to take them out of this world. Father, I'm asking you to guard them instead from the evil one. Verse 16, they're not a part of this world any more than I am. Isn't that a beautiful prayer to pray for your children? Verse 17, probably the most important prayer in the passage. Jesus prays, make them pure and holy through your word. Your word is the truth. Oh God, teach us to pray that prayer morning, noon, and night. Keep our children pure and holy through your word. Then in verse 18, he prays for their ministry. Father, as you sent me into the world, I am sending them into the world. In other words, Lord, give them a ministry, give them a purpose, give them a reason for living. Verse 20, I pray not only for them, but for those they will lead to you, or for their children, for their spiritual children as well. What a powerful prayer to pray for ours. Verse 21, he prays for unity in the family. My prayer, Jesus says, is that they will be one, united in spirit as a family, that others will see in their unity the very unity of the Trinity. That's what that verse says. That's a thought you and I could meditate on for the rest of our lives. May their unity be as the unity of Father with Son. And then in verse 22, he prays for their fellowship. And in verse 23, for their hope. And then he concludes in verse 25, Father, keep pouring your love into their lives, the very same love you poured upon your own Son. What a beautiful pattern for prayer. Why not take the next 3 months or the next 6 months out of your life and pray through John 17 for your children? Take a verse a week. The pattern is perfect. The power is awesome. It's the very voice of Jesus praying for his own. What greater love could a parent have than that? What more beautiful example of how to pray than that? Do you see the power that God has granted to us to intercede in the conflict between Satan and God for our children? What is our greatest joy? For them to walk in truth. What is our greatest concern? That they're in the objects of an eternal battle for control of their lives. What's our greatest weapon? We have the power of God at our fingertips. We have the power of prayer, and responsible parents pray. And what is our pattern to follow? Can we not pray through the scriptures, the prayers of godly parents who prayed? Can we not use David and Abraham and Job and Manoah and Hannah and the Shunammite woman as examples of how to pray? And better still, cannot we but bow our heads at the feet of Jesus in John chapter 17 as he intercedes for the children given to him by the Father? Oh, what a pattern, our pattern for prayer as parents. Some of us here this morning need to make a new commitment to God to intensify our prayer life on behalf of our children. We may need to set aside some time each day separate from our regular quiet times just to pray for them. We may need to start a prayer notebook using the character qualities of godliness as our guide and pray daily for those qualities they lack. We may need to make a book of the prayers godly parents prayed in Scripture or of John 17 and devote ourselves to praying those prayers each day for our children. We may need to fast and pray once a week for a child or children who've been caught up in the heat of the conflict between Satan and God for their life. These are just concepts, these are ideas, but the precept is this: you and I must intensify our prayer commitment to our children if we are to be responsible parents. Responsible parents discipline. Responsible parents pray. Responsible parents teach, correct, and provide. Responsible parents demonstrate the life of Christ. But I believe there's one more thing responsible parents do. We've seen that the greatest joy a parent can have is, we've seen the greatest concern, the greatest weapon, and the greatest examples. But let's, in closing, look at the greatest gift a parent can give. Because you and I can discipline our children according to the book, We can pray for our children according to the book, and we can instruct our children according to the book, and we will have imparted all of God's truth without demonstrating God's character. God's character is all wrapped up in a four-letter word called love. Love is the divine ingredient that, when folded into the blend of discipline, instruction, and prayer, causes a supernatural simmering of divine grace, and the result is a life molded into an image that says, Jesus. Without love, discipline becomes legalism. Without love, instruction becomes only knowledge. Without love, prayer becomes hypocritical and powerless. A parent who never learns to love never learns to be a parent. There are times when they're not lovable, but there are no times when they're not to be loved. In closing this morning, I would like to take the liberty of taking 1 Corinthians chapter 13 and paraphrasing it into a message from God to us as parents. It is not a misuse of Scripture, for the passage is intended to reach beyond the scope of parenthood. I simply, for this one moment, want us to apply it particularly to this most important object of love, our children. And I must be honest with you, God has been dealing with me severely in the process of going through this passage. Perhaps He will with you as well. 1 Corinthians 13, paraphrased for parents. Though I can speak with the eloquence of the noblest of men, or even sing with the voice of an angel, if I do not love my children, I am only a useless noisemaker playing the wrong notes in the symphony of life. Even if I have prophetic powers, unique discernment, if the whole world beats a path to my door seeking my counsel or my wisdom, but I don't know how to love my own children, what good will my ministry be? If I had such faith that I could simply ask and mountains would be moved, miracles performed, leaving the world in awe, my life would still be worth less than nothing if I had not learned to love my children. Verse 3, I could be the world's most unselfish man, giving away my time, giving away my money with no thought for my own needs or desires. I could be the world's greatest martyr and be burned at the stake for my faith, but if I had never, through it all, learned to love my children, there would be no value in my martyrdom. What do I mean, love my children? I mean my response to them would always be patient. I would be willing to wait on God to do the changing, loving them while He did. My spirit would be marked by kindness. I would be sensitive to their feelings, aware of their hurts. I would not be envious of their successes, comparing them with my own. Nor would I inflict upon them the product of my pride as though I could share in their accomplishments. I would not be struggling to protect my rights, but I would gladly give them away, deferring to their needs instead. I would not be known to be irritable or touchy, nor known as one who holds grudges or refuses to forgive. I won't have a chip on my shoulder expecting them to fail. Verse 6, I won't be happy that they must suffer punishment, but rather I will grieve. And I will rejoice when they walk with God and are blessed. Verse 7, if I really love them, I'll be loyal to them no matter what they do. I'll believe in them. I'll expect the best of them. And I'll stand beside them through all kinds of trouble, weeping when they weep. All of the other things I have and all of the other things I do will one day disappear. Ah, but love, in particular the love I have for my children, it will remain. It will remain alive in them forever. I can give them my faith. I can give them my hope. And they will be blessed. But oh, what they long to experience above all and over all is the greatest gift of all, my love. Beloved, the beautiful triangle of parenthood is this. We discipline to teach them our faith. We pray for them to communicate our hope. But we love them to demonstrate the character of our God. All of them are vital. None must be omitted. But the greatest of these, is it not love? May we go forth from this place this morning refreshed in our commitment, renewed in our priorities, by God's grace committed to becoming responsible Christian parents.
1: 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Well, thank you for listening. We pray God's richest blessing may be yours as He continues to live His life in you.
0: Discouraged? There's a verse for that. Down? There's a song for that. Need rescue? There's a Savior for that. 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

0: This morning, the long-running U.S. military mission in Iraq is over. The last American troops have pulled out.
1: The U.S. military has had troops in northern Iraq since 2014, battling ISIS as part of Operation Inherent Resolve. The terrorists were defeated in 2019, and a withdrawal plan was negotiated in 2024, with a final pullout date set for this year on September 30th. Roughly 2,500 troops have been stationed in Iraq, and only a few hundred are remaining. Iraq is set to hold a national holiday, marking the complete withdrawal of U.S. troops. I'm Mark Mayfield.
0: And later today, the Secretary of War is expected to announce deep cuts to the military's top brass.
2: Reports say Secretary Hegseth will call for a 20% reduction to the number of positions reserved for admirals and generals at the Pentagon during a State of the Force address from the Quantico, Virginia Marine Corps base. Hegseth has previously referred to the cuts as less generals, more GIs. Ken Lorman reported.
0: President Trump continues to push back against calls for increased government regulation of and control over artificial intelligence. The president says the guardrails to protect against the misuse of AI are already there.
3: A bad actor is going to get caught, and that's why we have the DOJ. That's why we have the FBI.
0: Hosting tech industry heavyweights, the president spoke at a White House AI summit. He says America must pursue AI dominance, making sure that communist China does not take the lead. There have been road closures, evacuations, and high water rescues across parts of Arizona and New Mexico. What's left of former Hurricane Polo has been drenching the Southwest after pounding Mexico's Baja California Peninsula. Watching Wall Street this morning, the Dow futures are up 95 points. This is SRN News. Do you understand the Bible?
4: According to a new poll from Lifeway Research, 91% of self-identified Christians say they can usually read a given passage of Scripture and understand how it is relevant to them. About 80% of respondents also think they can explain most Bible verses to others. Lifeway says, quote, those who attend church more frequently and those with evangelical beliefs are more confident in their ability to help others understand the Bible. Michael Harrington reporting.
0: A growing number of churches across the country have roadside signs with frequently changing messages ranging from the practical to the witty to the profound. It's an effort to inspire and attract drivers and passers-by. It's uniquely popular in the quintessential land of open roads and advertisements. Among the classics are weather puns such as too hot, keep changing sign, sin bad, Jesus good, details inside. This is SRN News. Bill that's cleared Congress seals the fate of the penny while also calling for changes in the 5-cent piece.
5: The Common Sense Act is now on the way to President Trump's desk for his signature. With it, the penny will continue to be out of production, although existing pennies remain legal tender. Paying with cash could become less confusing as the new legislation would be permitted to round cash transactions to the nearest nickel, a practice some states and localities have laws prohibiting. And it allows the Treasury to come up with a cheaper nickel to produce, since it currently costs more than 13 cents to produce one. I'm Ed Mattinson.
0: Starting next year, California law enforcement will be banned from using gloves that deliver an electric shock. Governor Gavin Newsom signed the law. Stay on the books through the year 2030. ICE plans to buy 6,000 pairs of those gloves, specially designed to help law enforcement officers subdue combative individuals. More details, srnnews.com.
6: 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Seek. 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Knock. He'll recognize you right away. 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
2: Chris, the search for Noah's Ark is always on the minds of that set of people that have Ark fever, and I'm one of them. I've been involved in the search for Noah's Ark since 1970 and have led numerous expeditions to Mount Ararat. In the last 15 years or so, hardly anybody has legally been on Mount Ararat. We have, however, been able to search from satellite photography, but with no firm indication that the Ark has been found. The Bible does not predict that the Ark will be found, so we don't have that to look to, but we do have a lot of evidence. Hundreds of people claim to have seen the Ark, but we just don't have any proof. A lot of smoke, but no fire. The Ark did exist, that we're told back in Genesis, but does it exist today? Maybe.
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1: The doors of this Florida church remain closed. This is Matt Staver with Freedom's Call. Liberty Counsel asked Florida's 7th Judicial Circuit Court to deny a motion aimed to block a church from defending itself in litigation that currently prevents congregants from religious gatherings on its own property. Beginning in January 2026, an unconstitutional injunction from the court has kept Coastal Family Church in Flagler Beach closed for Bible study, prayer, or religious worship. The injunction stems from a lawsuit from the church's property association, which seeks to stop attendees from meeting on its own property, citing parking congestion and banning public assembly. The property association seeks a protective order to block the church from obtaining virtually all documents and information necessary to defend itself from the association's claims in the normal discovery phase and truth-finding process of the case. This motion must be denied and the injunction overturned. Stay informed at Liberty Counsel's website, lc.org.

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2: One very effective way to communicate your feelings is to paint a word picture. One such word picture actually changed the lives of a married couple. The wife was feeling distressed because her husband would come home from work and clam up. She told her husband a story about a man who goes out to breakfast and then he gathers some of the crumbs and throws them into a bag. Then he goes to lunch and again throws a couple of crumbs into a bag. Then when he walks into the door at night, he hands his wife the little bag of crumbs. His wife told him, "That's what it feels like you're doing. You don't share yourself with us. You come home from being out all day and you hand us a doggy bag of leftovers." The husband said hearing it put this way was like being hit with a 2x4. He apologized and began to work on opening himself to his wife and family.
1: For more information, visit drdobsonminute.org.

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1: With SRN News, I'm Rich Thomason in Washington. Cockpit chaos aboard a flight from Dubai to Israel, forcing an emergency landing.
2: According to multiple reports, a Fly Dubai flight to Tel Aviv was diverted to an airport in Saudi Arabia because of an incident aboard the Boeing 737. An Israeli official says an emergency signal was transmitted after the pilots got into a physical altercation with each other. An airline spokesperson did not provide further details about the incident, but said the plane landed safely and that all the passengers were accounted for. I'm Mark Mayfield.
1: The last of the U.S. troops stationed in Iraq have been withdrawn as of this morning. The curtain falls on the long-running American mission in that country, right next door to Iran.
3: Prime Minister Ali Azadi has vowed to disarm Iranian-backed militias and bring all weapons under state control.

0: But the hardest-line factions have resisted his plans, and those groups could now see their influence grow without the American presence. The Kurds, who run an autonomous region in the north where hundreds of U.S. troops have been based, are concerned about a possible security vacuum, and some others fear a resurgence of the Islamic State group. The Iraqi government has called it the Day of Sovereignty and declared a public holiday.
1: And that's the BBC's Hugo Bishaga. Another sleepless night, another deadly night for civilians in Ukraine. At least four fatalities reported following another Russian missile and drone barrage targeting Kiev and surrounding areas. It can be found at America.gov, a new AI-infused website unveiled by President Trump. He says it will help Americans in their dealings with the federal government. The website proclaims, whatever you need from government, start here. Latest inflation updates due out later this morning. Ahead of that, stock futures are mixed. Dow futures are up 48 points, while the NASDAQ futures are down 16. This is SRN News. New look at which Americans are going to church.
2: The study from the Pew Research Center looks at attendance through the filter of where people live. And what it finds is that folks from rural America are the most likely to be in the pews on Sunday morning. 42% compared to 37% of suburbanites and 33% of those who live in cities. When it comes to volunteering at the church, soup kitchen, or other charity, people in the suburbs are number one at 31%. Michael Harrington reporting.
1: U.S. Commission on International Religious Freedom is urging the Trump administration to apply targeted sanctions to India's RSS group for its persecution of Christians. The RSS is a right-wing Hindu nationalist volunteer organization accused of fomenting hatred of India's small Christian minority and allegedly organizing violent attacks on believers. The vice chair of the commission says the U.S. government has an opportunity to hold India accountable. This is SRN News. If better sleep is what you seek, new study recommends laying off the caffeine well before you hit the sack.
3: The study published in the journal Sleep Medicine Reviews says in order to get the best night's sleep, you should stop drinking caffeine nearly 9 hours before bedtime. Researchers say caffeine intake closer than that could cost you up to 45 minutes of good rest a night. Previous studies advised delaying your first cup of coffee till 90 minutes after you wake up to help balance hormones, especially cortisol, which regulates stress. John Scott reporting.
1: President Trump likes to make name changes. Lake Ontario, the Gulf of Mexico, now artificial intelligence. He signed an executive order directing all branches of the federal government to call it super intelligence, SI, instead of AI. Mr. Trump signed the order after a summit at the White House with tech CEOs. More details, SRNnews.com.
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1: Back to Genesis with Dr. John Morris, Noah's Ark Explorer from the Institute for Creation Research. Dr. Morris, can you tell us anything new about the search for Noah's Ark?
2: Chris, the search for Noah's Ark is always on the minds of that set of people that have Ark fever, and I'm one of them. I've been involved in the search for Noah's Ark since 1970 and have led numerous expeditions to Mount Ararat. In the last 15 years or so, hardly anybody has legally been on Mount Ararat. We have, however, been able to search from satellite photography, but with no firm indication that the Ark has been found. The Bible does not predict that the Ark will be found, so we don't have that to look to, but we do have a lot of evidence. Hundreds of people claim to have seen the Ark, but we just don't have any proof. A lot of smoke, but no fire. The Ark did exist, that we're told back in Genesis, but does it exist today? Maybe.
1: 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For more information, you can find us on the web at www.icr.org.

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1: Welcome to The Word for Life, a daily study of Scripture with John Lanz, senior pastor of Bethel Baptist Church in Indianapolis, Indiana. The final scene of Luke 15 never tells us what the elder brother decided. Jesus ends the story with an open door, a waiting father, and a choice left unanswered. That silence is intentional. It shifts the weight of the moment from the page to the heart. The feast is ready. The invitation is clear. Grace has spoken with patience and tenderness. Now the question no longer belongs to the parable. It belongs to us. As we come to the close of enough and to spare, the Father's plea still stands, asking whether we will stay on the porch or step into the joy that has been waiting all along. Have your Bibles open to Luke 15 as we conclude our study of The Father's Plea to the Elder Brother. Here's Pastor John.
2: One of my favorite episodes of Andy Griffith was the episode called The Spoiled Brat. Y'all remember that? The big kid comes in from Mount Pilot. Daddy is a little bit more progressive in his ways of raising his kids, and he gives his children a generous allowance, and this young boy becomes to be friends with Opie, and he's bragging about his new bike. You remember he runs over Barney a couple of times on the sidewalk as he's riding his bike through Mayberry. And he brags to Opie about getting this new allowance and how much more he makes for what little he has to do. And Opie takes that upon himself to go to his dad, and he goes to the courthouse, and he sits down with his dad and begins to negotiate. Begins to negotiate what his allowance would be. And Andy, being the father that he was, he said, "Well, no, I think what I'm paying you is pretty fair right now. We're not going to change anything. Why don't you go home and clean out the garage like I told you to?" And then Opie proceeds to jump down on the floor, and he kicks his feet and pounds his fist and cries out loud. And Andy just walks over casually with his hands in his pocket and says, "Opie, what are you doing?" And Opie looks up at him and says, "I'm pitching a fit," just like it's a normal conversation in that moment. And Andy looks back down and says, "Okay, just don't get your pants dirty. Aunt B won't like that." And he walks on and lets him go on about his business. Now, I don't know about you, but I'd have a hard time doing that. That was for Andy. I don't know if John could do that. But I would say this. That's the spirit of the Father here in Luke chapter 15. This elder brother is literally pitching a fit, pounding the floor, kicking and screaming, "I deserve better than this." And the Father, in His grace, listens and reassures him, "Son, you already have it. It's already yours." The Father who pursues shows grace not just to the broken who run away, but to the proud who stay close, not just to those who rebel, but to those who are resentful for the blessings that they have. We've seen the character of the Son, and we've seen the character of the Father. And now, what about the character, you and me? It's the third thought, the invitation of the open door. It's the whole point of this story being left open-ended. It ends in just an unusual way. He starts with this phrase in verse number 32. "It was meet that we should make merry." It was purposeful. It was right that we have a celebration. "It was meet that we should make merry and be glad. For this thy brother was dead and is alive again and was lost and is found." The Father's final words are not sharp. They're soft. They're not corrective in tone. They're inviting. Jesus is now turning the lens from the brother's heart to the Father's heart and now to your heart. And He's saying to you and me as we gather in this moment, the story is not written in ink. The story is written in our lives. The Father speaks truth with tenderness. And that porch becomes a place where every listener must decide what to do with the grace of God. And that grace is an open door. The open door is a reminder of a few things. Number one, the open door is a reminder of relationship. Did you notice what he said in verse number 32? He said, "It was meet that we should make merry and be glad, for this thy brother was dead." You see, the older brother had said that your son has gone out and spent all of his living with harlots. Your son has done all of these things. But the father is able to turn it around and remind him that not only is he my son, he is your brother. That in that one moment, the father was able to turn resentment back to relationship. And that quiet truth that's worth noticing here in verse number 32 is grace always restores family language that bitterness removes. The elder son wanted distance. The father brings him back to connection. Let me say this to you this morning. Come up close and listen to your pastor on a cold, snowy Sunday morning. That restoration before God is not only vertical from your soul to your heavenly Father. Restoration is also horizontal from your soul to your brothers and sisters who are around you. And when you find yourself in that position where you're right with the Father and not right with your brothers and sisters, may I say to you, based on the teaching of Christ, is that you're not right. Jesus teaches us, how can you say to your brother, I hate you, but I love the Father? It's kind of like when I had twin girls and I would pick one up and hug the one, and she would stick her tongue out at the other who was behind my back. How can you hug your daddy and stick your tongue out at your sister? It's impossible, because restoration always is both vertical and horizontal. This thy brother has come home. There's relationship. Another is the reason for rejoicing. This thy brother was dead and is alive again. If there's anything of rejoicing, it's the celebration of resurrection. Someone has lost their life and now they've come back home. This party is not to celebrate bad behavior. This party is to celebrate resurrection. The lost son is found. The dead son is alive. And may I say, the whole point of Luke chapter 15 is that heaven rejoices when that one who is lost is found. That one that was dead is alive. If heaven can rejoice, we can rejoice because resurrection has occurred. All the elder brother could see was unfairness. But the father saw a miracle. The elder brother saw a feast that he think he deserves. But the father saw a life that had been saved. And when our heart aligns with the father's heart, joy is not forced. Joy is not coerced. Joy flows naturally. There's a third thing, not only the reason for rejoicing, but also the requirement of response. He simply ends with that simple phrase, he was lost and is found, and that's where the story ends. It is open-ended for us to give the response. The Father has spoken, the door is open, the table is set, the music continues, and we choose what the elder brother will do. Will we leave it where we stay on the porch, mad and frustrated? Or will we enter in with the spirit of joy? Joy because the Father is rejoicing, because the Son has come home. Joy because all that we need is found in our Father. Joy because our Father has called us son, not servant. It's possible for us to gather here in this church on this Sunday morning after Thanksgiving season and to be like that elder brother, to list off everything that we've done. I was here back in 1955 when the church started, and I prayed for this and I prayed for that, and thank God you did, because we wouldn't be where we are right now had you not done that. But that's not the basis of your relationship to the Father. Your relationship to the Father is that you are His daughter, that you are His child, that you are His son. And because of that, will you choose to celebrate with joy or stay on the outside with resentment? The story leaves it where the Father keeps the door open. But does the elder brother choose to go in? What will you do? A number of years ago, I read a book by Frederick Buechner. He was a respected Christian writer and pastor of years gone by. He was very, very basic in his writing in explaining the grace of God in everyday life. He wrote in his memoir, Telling Secrets, of his relationship with his older brother, Jamie. Their father had died when they both were young, and grief settled over the family. And as you know, people grieve in different ways. Frederick drifted from the family emotionally and then physically. He began to travel. He began to study abroad. He built a life away from his home. But the older brother, Jamie, stayed. And he carried the weight of responsibility there at the house. He cared for their mother. He maintained the business. He held together the pieces that his younger brother never really saw as he wandered the world. Buechner later realized what had happened. When he's reading Luke chapter 15, he tells the story. He began to be convicted in the fact that he was that prodigal who wandered away, went off to the far country. But when he came home, he was surprised that his elder brother was much like the elder brother in Luke 15. The distance between them was real. And it wasn't measured in miles now. It was measured in herd. They lived in the same town for a number of years, yet they walked separately on two different emotional roads. But finally, through time and honesty and grace, those walls began to come down. Buechner, in his book, Telling Secrets, calls it a homecoming. Not the homecoming of the wandering brother who went off to the far place, but the homecoming of the brother who never went anywhere. But he finally had to come home back to the place that he understood that if there's going to be peace, it has to begin at the Father's table. And no matter where the family has been, or no matter what the family has done, a son is a son and a daughter is a daughter, and they have a right to place their feet under that table. And because of that, love and grace is to be given. It's the picture of Luke 15. Grace for those who are both far and for those who are near. Grace for the rebel in the far country. Grace for the resentful who stay at home. Grace for those who can receive the restoration. And now this final scene belongs to you and I. What are we going to do with it? Is it going to be ours today? Will we walk through with joy, or will we stand on the outside saying, no, I will not go in? You don't have to earn your place. You don't have to prove your worth. You simply have to accept the Father's invitation and come in. And that's where this series ends. There is enough and to spare. Finding contentment in the Father's house. The one who was in the far country had to come to that conclusion when hunger hit. The one who lived at home, who never lacked anything, has to come to that conclusion when he opens his eyes and realizes the goodness of his Father all around him, even though he's not wandered away, but his Father has been good. Are you going to finish the story that way? Will you find contentment in the Father's house, recognizing he has everything you need, he is enough, and gives you enough and despair.
1: 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In Luke 15, Jesus leaves us standing on a porch with an open door and a loving Father who is still speaking. The music is playing, the table is set, the invitation has already been given. The only unanswered question is what we will do with it. The Father's plea reminds us that faithfulness without joy can quietly harden the heart, and that grace reaches not only those who wander far, but also those who stay near and grow cold. God is not asking you to earn a place at the table. He is inviting you to step inside and share in His joy. 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
1: With SRN News, I'm Rich Thomason in Washington. They are out of there. The last American troops stationed in Iraq have been withdrawn.
2: The withdrawal agreed on 2 years ago comes against the backdrop of the ongoing war between the US and Iran that has sometimes spilled over into Iraq, with Iran-backed militias firing on US troops and the US striking the group's strongholds. Baghdad's touted the end of the US mission as a sign of the country's increasing strength and sovereignty. The withdrawal is also being celebrated by Iran-backed groups, and that has raised concerns among some other Iraqis, particularly in the Kurdish region. Meanwhile, questions loom around the future of the Iraqi militias, which the Baghdad government wants, with little success so far, to disarm. I'm Charles Tillotson.
1: A cockpit fight between the pilots. Apparently it involved a stabbing, forced a Fly Dubai flight to Tel Aviv to make an emergency landing in Saudi Arabia today. The Boeing 737 did land safely. All the passengers are okay. How do Americans feel about the economy? Many hold a decidedly negative view, according to one index.
3: Consumer confidence fell sharply in September as Americans face rising gas prices and continued geopolitical tensions, challenges President Trump says he's working to address. The Conference Board's leading index dropped more than 6

0: 6.5 points from August. Chief economist Dana Peterson says confidence deteriorated notably, with business assessments turning negative for the first time in 2 years. And Lorman reporting.
1: The latest inflation update is due out this morning with release of the PCE price index for August. It's the Fed's preferred gauge of inflation, plays a role in what the central bank does with interest rates. On Wall Street, the Dow futures are up 3 points. This is SRN News. Christians are under siege in Sudan.
2: The Muslim government is fighting Muslim rebels in the African country, and both sides are killing and abusing Christians along the way. The fighting has now come to the Nuba Mountains, long a refuge for Sudan's small Christian minority. War and Islamic terrorism are wreaking havoc amongst Christian communities all across sub-Saharan Africa, with crises developing in Nigeria, Somalia, Eritrea, Burkina Faso, and Mali. Michael Harrington reporting.
1: The Pope's recent visit to France has put a spotlight on how the country is processing hundreds of thousands of priest abuse cases. The Independent National Authority for Recognition and Reparation announced this month that so far, only about 2,000 people who reported being sexually abused by priests have sought reparations. Survivors who went through the process were awarded an average of about $41,000 each. This is SRN News. Will the NBA champion New York Knicks be visiting the Trump White House?
3: The answer may depend on who you consider Knicks. In June, team owner James Dolan proclaimed on the radio that President Trump had invited the team and that the team said yes. While Dolan may go on Tuesday, Knicks head coach Mike Brown told reporters it'll be a group decision, one that hasn't been made yet. And he didn't say when the team would decide. They play in Washington in December. No NBA champion has visited the White House in either of Donald Trump's 2 terms. In New York, I'm Andrew Whitman.
1: Starting next year, California law enforcement officers will be banned from using gloves that deliver an electric shock. Governor Gavin Newsom signed the law. It will stay on the books through the year 2030. ICE plans to buy 6,000 pairs of those gloves. 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More details, SRNnews.com.
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And year after year, He has. 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
1: It is our chief duty to believe God. John chapter 6, verse 29, Jesus answered and said unto them, "This is the work of God, that ye believe on Him whom He has sent." You want to serve God? It's your chief duty is to believe Him. The greatest sin is not murder, rape, arson, pillage, tyranny. The greatest sin is the sin of unbelief. When the Holy Spirit of God comes into the world, He comes into the world to convince men of sin because they believe not. The reason that men are lost, doomed, damned, and go to hell is not because of some sin that they have committed. It is because they will not believe. The Bible says in John 3, verse 18, "He that believeth on Him is not condemned, but he that believeth not is condemned already."
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0: 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Right now, we are at a total just under the $70,000 mark. That is a wonderful place to be, but we've got a long way to go. So I tell you what, let's start a challenge here. It's going to end at 9 a.m. Central, so basically, we've got an hour and a half to collectively donate $2,500, and when we do, another $25 is going to be donated toward our total. So starting now, we're adding together every donation that comes in, and I'm not going to know until just before 9 whether we met the goal or not. So if you've been waiting to give, now might be that perfect time as you can, in effect, double your donation. So, let the challenge begin.
1: It's amazing what a student's backpack can hold. Books, pencils, snacks, and sometimes forgotten surprises. But did you know that a messy backpack can actually make school harder? Heavy, unorganized bags can strain a child's back and shoulders, not to mention all that clutter. That's why a regular backpack clean-out is so important. 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

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I don't know that that's online, but maybe it is. I think so. Your donation added with others from now until 9 a.m. Central is going to count toward a challenge that began at 7:30. 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
1: What do scientists say about the design of the earth? The answer next on today's Creation Moment. And now, here's our Creation Moments host, Ian Taylor.
2: Evolutionists often claim that evolution can produce living things that look as if they were designed. This is their way of answering arguments that things that look designed don't need a designer. However, in January of 2000, a paleontologist and an astronomer teamed up to publish a book that says that conditions on Earth are so unique, there is probably no other life like us in the universe. We do need to keep in mind that they do write from an evolutionary perspective. Scientists Peter D. Ward and Donald C. Brownlee concluded that conditions could exist elsewhere in the universe that could support microbes. However, there may be nowhere else in the universe that life above that level might exist. They conclude that the Earth is perfectly placed for intelligent life. Our moon is just the right size to control our climate, tilt, and tides. The planet Jupiter is a giant shield that protects us from meteors and asteroids, and it, like the Earth, has an orbit that does not threaten other planets. Our Sun is a heavy element star with a rare elliptical orbit. Earth's atmosphere has a carefully balanced mix of elements with just enough carbon to support life. Biological evolution cannot explain these delicate and unusual designs, but they can easily be accounted for if they came from the hand of an all-wise, all-knowing creator.
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Our Rejoice Radio Fall Share-a-thon goal is $275,000. That sounds like a big amount, but it's not when we all chip in. Now at 7:30, we began a challenge, which is to collectively donate $2,500 so that an additional $2,500 will be added to our Share-a-thon total. 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Are we getting close? Well, I don't have any idea. I'm kept in the dark until the end of the challenge, which will be 9 a.m. Central. Here's how you can chip in something toward that collective $2,500. And if you'd like a chance to talk to somebody from Boise, I know we've got a lot of Boise, Idaho listeners out there. We've got one of our operators who is from Boise. Here's how you can call and possibly talk with her. The number is 800-726-1191. 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
2: With SRN News, I'm Rich Thomason in Washington. Strong consumer spending helped to give the economy a boost in the second quarter, growth coming in at 2.2%. We also have word that inflation cooled a bit last month, even as Americans stepped up their spending. It was a bloody fight between the pilot and the co-pilot of a Fly Dubai jetliner, forcing the Tel Aviv-bound plane to make an emergency landing in Saudi Arabia earlier today. The 737 plunged more than 15,000 feet. An emergency call went out before the plane did land safely. Passengers are all right. The pilots, though, reportedly in the hospital. The final American troops in Iraq have now left the country, ending the U.S. mission there. And now some security analysts fear that Iran could move in to fill the void. The Supreme Court is making it easier to deport some illegal immigrants to countries that they did not come from.
3: On Tuesday, the court granted an emergency request from the Trump administration looking to block a lower court's ruling that such deportations are unlawful. That court ruled the immigrants affected are not given a chance to raise concerns over safety risks before they're sent to countries where they have no ties. In Tuesday's order, the Supreme Court said that it would hear arguments on the case in December and then issue a definitive ruling. Keith Peters, Washington.
2: The campaigner-in-chief set to start a month-long tour of the final sprint to the midterm election.
4: President Trump to hit the campaign trail, targeting key states where Republicans are in very tight races ahead of the midterms. The president starting a 32-day tour, hitting states like Texas, Ohio, and Nebraska. The president telling reporters at the White House he will campaign like it's 2024 again. Laura Winters reporting.
2: Stock future.

0: Futures mixed ahead of this morning's Wall Street opening bell. The Dow futures are up 46 points, while the NASDAQ futures are down 4 points. This is SRN News. A new ranking of the happiest countries in the world.
1: It comes from the Happier Lives Institute, which asks people to rank their lives in terms of various issues. Number one on the list, the happiest country in the world, is Finland, followed by Iceland, Denmark, Costa Rica, and Sweden. Rounding out the top 10 are Norway, the Netherlands, Israel, Luxembourg, and Switzerland. The U.S. places 23rd on the happiest list. The least happy nation on earth is Afghanistan. Michael Harrington reporting.
0: A New Jersey man has been sentenced to nearly 6 years in prison for taking homemade explosive devices to a Washington, D.C. church that was preparing for an annual church service celebrating the start of the Supreme Court's term. The man declined to address the court before a federal judge sentenced him Monday to 5 years and 10 months in prison, that to be followed by 3 years of supervised release. This is SRN News. Do not say AI. It's the gist of an executive order issued by President Trump.
2: The order signed Tuesday states that going forward, all federal websites, documents, and press releases will no longer mention AI, but only superintelligence. Trump signed the order after a luncheon at the White House with tech CEOs, including Elon Musk, and said super is the best word of all, and it's the simplest, so we're going to be naming it SI, superintelligence. He added, quote, we don't want to hear artificial intelligence because it's not artificial. I'm Tammy Trujillo.
0: Atlanta has been chosen as the first stop for the Olympic torch relay ahead of the 2028 Summer Games in Los Angeles. The LA Games will be the first Summer Olympics in the United States since Atlanta hosted back in 1996. The torch relay will visit all 50 states over the course of 3 months leading up to the opening ceremony, July 14th of 28. SRNnews.com.
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Good morning, Ron Daughtry, your host on this second day of our Fall Share-a-thon. 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
1: And let me say this, guys, as I'm dealing with kids who hear other kids talk about their parents, and they're coming back with parental resentments and complaints.
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1: If you want to prevent that, then you tell them it was a bad day and you're sorry. You both had a bad day and you commiserate together. 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But I think the thing that I think about more than the list, because I know I'm a list person too, I am learning to get out of the list, and this is part of dialectical behavioral therapy and mindfulness, and that is being present. Mm-hmm. It grounds people, and I am learning that in the midst of the frenzy of the shorts, what's more important is my presence than how we look to the school, how he looks in the midst of this.
2: More at familyminute.org.

Linda from Georgia wrote to thank us for broadcasting. Are you ready for this? Into his likeness, treasures from the word, rejoice in the Lord daily, adventures in Odyssey, crosstalk, still waters, timeless praise. She said there is so much to enjoy. I'm telling you about Linda because we couldn't broadcast all those goodies if it weren't for an army of listeners providing the financial support that we need to do this job. 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

0: Your donation helps provide comfort to those who are missing loved ones. Thelma lives in Idaho, and she wrote, "My husband passed away, and listening to Rejoice has brought me comfort. Thank you for your wonderful ministry." We've heard from others who have received comfort in illness and some who were dealing with disappointment. So thank you for giving to this ministry and helping us be a source of edification, a source of encouragement. And right now, we have just 30 minutes left. I'm really switching gears here, aren't I? In a $2,500 challenge. 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
2: He took my place down here and he's given me his place up there. And I say this reverently, but I want to say it, that if you are saved today, friends, you have as much right in heaven as Christ has. Did you know that? You have his right to be there. And if you don't have his right, you got no business there. I have some bad news for you. You won't be there because you can only stand in him, accepted in the beloved. That's the way God receives us. And if you're in him, you just don't improve on that at all. How wonderful this is.
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2: I was 15 and living in a village south of Seoul when I ran into some American soldiers who had come to my country to fight for our freedom in the Korean War. I'm Korean, but they couldn't pronounce my name, so they called me Biri. I became a houseboy for the regiment, bringing firewood, cleaning mess kits, and making bunks. My father had died a year before, and my earnings helped mother. I began learning English. One of the soldiers wanted to send me back to America for an education because my country was devastated by war. I vacillated and my mother said no, but his persistence won both of us, and he worked through the red tape, paying for my fare and my education in Greenville, South Carolina. The prosperity of America awed me, but I was so homesick for my family and country. A fellow student shared the gospel with me, patiently explaining the love of Jesus Christ. Other students gave me a Bible in Korean, and I began to understand God's love. I asked Jesus to save me, and my life was transformed. My grades improved, and I graduated from high school. Then I went on to college and a master's degree. I married, and we moved back to Korea so I could share the gospel with my family. The church I pastored grew to 15,000, and I also directed Far East Broadcasting, taking the gospel throughout Korea by radio. God has let me witness to world leaders and take my benefactor to the Holy Land. What a savior! I'm Biri Kim. If the Son, therefore, shall make you free, ye shall be free indeed.
1: 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Free Indeed is a production of Pacific Garden Mission, 1458 South Canal Street, Chicago, Illinois, 60607. 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

0: We are wrapping up a challenge that began at 7:30 Central, where a challenge was made for listeners to donate something toward a total of $2,500. And if you did, another $25 would be added to our total. At the beginning of next hour, we're going to let you know who participated. Now, Jeff Surgeon has showed up, which means either something good or something bad. I'm sure hoping it's something good. Is it, Jeff?
1: Always. It's never bad when I'm around. This has been a 90 minutes. It started out really slow, and I'm praying, Lord, you know, we have this challenge. We really need to meet this. And man, did the listeners ever come through? We met it. Call takers are still on the phone, so anything that comes in between now and 9 is still going to go toward that. But we met the challenge, Rhonda. Praise We're going to be Lord. Over the $2,500, which means at least a $5,000 90 minutes, which is just incredible.
0: Fantastic. Toward that total, which is, what is the total we're going toward?
1: Oh, total, it was $275,000 is our goal, and we still have over $200,000 remaining between today and tomorrow to try to get that.
0: So even meeting the challenge, which is so exciting and wonderful, we still have quite a ways to go, right?
1: Yes.
0: Well, let me tell folks how to chip in. If you want to give toward the Fall Share-a-thon, even though the challenge is going to be over here in just a moment, we still need to hear

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1: With SRN News, I'm Rich Thomason in Washington. The Fly Dubai jetliner was flying to Israel when it happened. Two pilots got into a fight in the cockpit. There was a stabbing.
2: Photographs now emerging on social media of at least one passenger with a bloody T-shirt. This man apparently got involved and tried to help after the co-pilot of the Fly Dubai flight reportedly stabbed the pilot in the cockpit 2.5 hours into the flight.
1: Correspondent Laura Winter says a distress call went out and the 737 did make an emergency landing in Saudi Arabia. It landed safely. The passengers are fine. The pilot's in the hospital. As of this morning, the U.S. military mission in Iraq is over. The last American troops have been withdrawn.
3: The U.S. military has had troops in northern Iraq since 2014, battling ISIS as part of Operation Inherent Resolve. The terrorists were defeated in 2019, and a withdrawal plan was negotiated in 2024, with a final pullout date set for this year on September 30th. Roughly 2,500 troops have been stationed in Iraq, and only a few hundred are remaining. Iraq is set to hold a national holiday, marking the complete withdrawal of U.S. troops. I'm Mark Mayfield.
1: Inflation slowed a bit last month as Americans loosened the purse strings and spent some more money. The Commerce Department reports consumer prices rose 3.4% in August compared with a year earlier. That is below the 3.7% that economists had been predicting. President Trump continues pushing back against calls for stepped-up government regulation of artificial intelligence. The president says the guardrails to protect against AI misuse are already there. There have been road closures and evacuations, high water rescues across parts of Arizona and New Mexico. The remnants of former Hurricane Polo have been drenching the Southwest. On Wall Street, the Dow is up 62 points. This is SRN News. Do you understand the Bible?
4: According to a new poll from Lifeway Research, 91% of self-identified Christians say they can usually read a given passage of Scripture and understand how it is relevant to them. About 80% of respondents also think they can explain most Bible verses to others. Lifeway says, quote, those who attend church more frequently and those with evangelical beliefs are more confident in their ability to help others understand the Bible. Michael Harrington reporting.
1: A growing number of churches across the country have roadside signs with frequently changing messages, ranging from practical to the witty to the profound. It's an effort to inspire and attract drivers and passersby. It's uniquely popular in the quintessential land of open roads and advertisements. Among the classics are weather puns, such as too hot, keep changing sign, sin bad, Jesus good, and details inside. This is SRN News. A bill that's cleared Congress seals the fate of the penny, while also

0: calling for some changes in the 5-cent piece.
1: The Common Sense Act is now on the way to President Trump's desk for his signature. With it, the penny will continue to be out of production, although existing pennies remain legal tender. Paying with cash could become less confusing, as the new legislation would be permitted to round cash transactions to the nearest nickel, a practice some states and localities have laws prohibiting. And it allows the Treasury to come up with a cheaper nickel to produce, since it currently costs more than 13 cents to produce one. I'm Matt Mattinson.
0: Starting next year, California law enforcement officers will be banned from using gloves that can deliver an electric shock. Governor Gavin Newsom signed the law. It will stay on the books through 2030. ICE plans to buy 6,000 pairs of those gloves. They're designed to help officers subdue combative individuals. More details, srnnews.com.
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0: Good morning. Welcome to day one of our Rejoice Radio Fall Share. Well, actually, this is day two, isn't it? 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My name's Rhonda Autry. 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Now, we heard from many during our $2,500 challenge. $2,500 was donated or was... we were hoping to have donated in 90 minutes. And if so, another 25 would be added to our total. Now, I don't have the specifics yet, but Jeff knows how much has come in. So Jeff, let's give the listeners that information. And then during our next break, we can say who participated.
1: All right. So as you mentioned, a $2,500 goal for this challenge. And the last few minutes, the phones just really went crazy. I'm happy to say that during that hour, we raised $4,459.
0: Thank you, everybody.
1: In 90 minutes. And then if you add the match, it's almost $7,000 in 90 minutes.
0: Praise
1: the
0: Lord.
1: So that's just amazing.
0: We needed that toward that total, didn't we? Because when I started this morning, we were just under the $70,000 mark, and now we are well above it. So praise the Lord for that. Of course, you hate to mention it after that high, but we do have a little over 203,000 left to go. So we still do need to hear from you. I'm just going to give you the phone number and we'll get to some more music. Our number is 800-726-1191.

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1: 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Barbara in Pensacola, $1,500. 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
0: Catherine in Gulf Breeze, $25. Robin in Wyoming with a $50 donation. From Wiggins, Mississippi, $500. Billy and Carolyn in Indiana with a $100 donation. $25 from Carla in Destin. And Brad and Shelley in Minnesota with a $50 donation said, I enjoy your station and the beautiful music. I'm not sure if that's all I think it was, but that was a lot of people coming together so that we could reach the $2,500 mark and have another $2,500 added to our total.
1: So we did not get to give really a top of the hour total. I'll go ahead and do that right now.
0: Great.
1: So all that challenge, it brought us up to $74,012. $74,012. We thank each of you that participated in the challenge, but we need a lot of help for this goal. 800-726-1191. 800-726-1191. Let's pause right now for a listener favorite. Here's Through the Bible.

0: I think that many believers, they're trying to fight the battles down here alone. They're trying to meet the issues of life alone. And friends, you and I are not able to do it. We're not strong enough. We're not capable to do it. We need help today.
1: That's Dr. J. Vernon McGee reminding us that we can't fight the battle on our own. And the good news that we're going to hear on Through the Bible is that we're not alone. God is with us. Dr. J. Vernon McGee explains more in our study of the tabernacle in Exodus chapter 25. But before we begin, Greg Harris and I have a quick update on our Finnish ministry.
2: Oh, we do. Now, if you think that you've heard my friend Steve Schwetz get excited, you're going to hear him get excited today because this it is genuinely exciting, and it's just been very wonderful to see what happened when you and two of our other leaders went to Scandinavia earlier this year. And why don't you talk about what happened and what came out of it?
1: Yeah, it was such an encouragement. Well, first, this was kind of a reconnection tour
2: with
1: the Scandinavian countries
2: that's right.
1: because it's very expensive, relatively speaking, given the response that we were getting in Scandinavia to go on terrestrial radio. And so we cut our relationship with them and assumed that they would then cut the program.
2: Right.
1: And unbeknownst to us, over several years, they continued to air the program because, in the words of one of the board members in Sweden, this is the only thing that we have that really has proven itself working consistently over time. And so they've continued to air it. So anyway, we're focusing on Finland. We started asking some questions, trying to understand the way the program went. And we found out that they really weren't doing what we do when you're listening to the program, which is read testimonies, not just about people, they love the program and they love the teaching, but the international focus, what's happening in Africa, what's happening in India, all around the world, so that people have a connection with Through the Bible that they wouldn't normally have if all they do is listen to the program. So we refer to that as the intros and outros or the wrapper. So we ended up, originally I was going to go to Finland and spend about a week with them and go through some training. Circumstances changed. I wasn't able to do that. So we ended up doing it through Zoom, created some challenges because Finland is on the other side of the world. And so when it's dark there, it's light here.
2: Right.
1: So myself and another team member, Denise, and I did 2 days of training with them.
2: Which started at 6 a.m. our time.
1: Yeah, and 4 o'clock their time because there's a 10-hour split.
2: 4 o'clock p.m. Yeah,
1: that's, 4 o'clock p.m.
2: So it's a little harder on us or you.
1: Yeah, I get up
2: early. See, you get up early, but I watch the recording later.
1: Yeah. So anyway, they have two hosts that introduced the program, Elisheva and Elena, and they were very interested in learning how we do it in the U.S. With our program, and they were eager to listen, and they are going to be incorporating new things. And there's an ask in all of this that you would be praying for the Finns in particular, because they're the first ones that are going to do this revamp, and they're going to start, I believe it's another 5-year cycle in January. And if it's not the 5-year cycle, there are things that are changing in January.
2: Yes.
1: So they're gonna revamp the program and start reading letters and testimonies from all around the world, which they've never done before.
2: Right.
1: And then asking people, not just tell us you listen to the program, but specifically, and we do the same thing in the U.S. and Canada, by the way, which is tell us what the Lord is teaching you. Tell us what you've learned in this book of the Bible. And when you ask people for specific things, they respond.
2: Yeah.
1: And there are believers in that country that love the Word of God and are being ministered to as a result of the program. And it's really just comes down to we need to ask them to respond back. And we're trusting that the Lord is also going to provide for them financially, because people just think, oh, well, it's out there for free. So they're making changes to the program, not to put a heavy sale on it and say, you know, if you don't give by the end of the month, we're going off the air. None of that stuff. But it will be an encouragement to say, hey, if you've been blessed by this, if you love God's word and you want to hear other people and their testimonies and how they've been impacted, we'd appreciate you supporting, in our world, the Bible bus with a set of tires or a tank of gas. So anyway, I go on and on about all that the Lord's doing. Just continue to pray for the ministry, specifically in Scandinavia. Greg, would you pray for us?
2: Father, we are so grateful that you've been working in those Scandinavian countries all these years when we weren't even aware of it. And thank you for the new reconnection, for the refreshment of the program. We pray you would reach more people with your word. In Jesus' name, amen.
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0: Now today, friends, we come back to the 25th chapter of the book of Exodus, and here God gives the instructions for the tabernacle, and we have here the blueprint. And I'm just going to read here the blueprint for the building of the ark. Now, I gave last time more or less the floor plan of the tabernacle. It had three compartments, the Holy of Holies, and it was 10 by 10 by 10. It was a cube. And in it were two articles of furniture, the ark here and the mercy seat. And then immediately through the veil in the other compartment of the tabernacle proper, which was 10 by 20 by 10, was the golden lampstand, the table of showbread, and the golden altar, or the altar of incense. Then in the outer court, and that was a fence that was actually put around the tabernacle proper. It was 5 cubits high, 100 cubits long by 50 cubits wide. There were two articles of furniture, the brazen altar and the laver. Now, I have the chart that I have with my notes right before me now. I hope many of you have that, and you'll find it extremely helpful. Now, you will notice that the first article of furniture that's given is the ark. That's in the Holy of Holies. That's where God is looking out. But if you went outside and man is on the outside, man would come to the gate of the tabernacle there on the east, and the article of furniture that would be before him would be the brazen altar. So that when man comes into God, he'll have to go by the brazen altar and the laver and the holy place, which is the place of worship. And then in the Holy of Holies, he'd never go, because into that went the high priest, and only he went once a year, and then only with blood, and sprinkled it on the mercy seat. Now, I want to read the instructions here because we're approaching this from God's viewpoint, from the inside looking out. Now, I'm reading. Verse 10, Exodus 25, "And they shall make an ark of chittim wood. 2.5 cubits shall be the length thereof, and 1.5 cubits the breadth thereof, and 1.5 cubits the height thereof." Now, let me pause a moment for us to look at this matter of what is a cubit? That is, how long is a cubit? Well, I do not know. There are many explanations given. Anything from 12 inches up to about 30-some-odd inches. Well, I have a notion that they didn't have a yardstick in that day or a tape measure. The way they really measured was from the tip of the finger, of the middle finger, all the way back to the elbow. Now, you measure yours, and you'll find out it's about 18 inches. Now, if you're a short person, it won't be that long. If you're a tall person, it'll be longer than that. But approximately, it's 18 inches. You can well understand that if a man's running a dry goods store in that day and he's going to buy goods, why, he'd have as a buyer a big tall fella with a long reach from the elbow back up to that middle finger. But when he was selling the stuff, why, he'd get little short folk to be his salespeople, and it wouldn't be so far. You could see how he could work a thing like that. So evidently, a cubit varied, and that's the reason I think we come up with so many explanations. But it was approximately 18 inches. And I think we can more or less settle on 18 inches and say that it was 18 inches. Now, that would mean that the tabernacle itself was 30 cubits, which would mean 45 feet. Our 10 across would mean 15 feet. So that everything, if it is to be put into terms of our measurement today, a foot, then we come up with something else. So that 2.5 cubits, well, that would be, and I'll almost let you figure that one out, because the 2 cubits, you see, there would be the yard there, and the half would be then about 9 inches, so that it would be put on that kind of basis. But now I'm going to keep it in terms of the cubit, and then let you think in terms of the foot, for the very simple reason that it'll be easy for me to do that, and I'll let you do the figuring. That is, if you want to get some conception of exactly what size it was. Now, again, may I say that this ark was God's throne. He didn't sit on it. He dwelt between the cherubims, which were right above it. But God didn't touch down in the tabernacle. It wasn't his dwelling place. It's the place where he could dwell to meet with the children of Israel. In other words, it was a place for them to approach God. And the tabernacle speaks of Christ. You and I come through a mediator to God today. And that mediator, of course, is Christ. And you and I come through him. Now, this is the sanctum sanctorum of the tabernacle, the ark here. And now you're not going to find this very interesting. And you'll think I've got a lot of nerve reading these instructions. But I'm going to read them, and I hope not too many of you will tune out. Verse 10, "And they shall make an ark of chittim wood. 2 cubits and a half shall be the length thereof, 1 cubit and a half the breadth thereof, and 1 cubit and a half the height thereof. And thou shalt overlay it with pure gold within and without, shalt thou overlay it, and shall make upon it a crown of gold round about. And thou shalt cast 4 rings of gold for it, and put them in the 4 corners thereof. And 2 rings shall be in one side of it, and 2 rings in the other side of it. And thou shalt make staves of chittim wood, and overlay them with gold. Thou shalt put the staves in the rings by the sides of the ark, that the ark may be borne with them." Now you see, the tabernacle was for the wilderness march. And it was taken down when they were ready to march. It was put together when they came into camp. And we're going to see when we get the book of Numbers how orderly that was. And it was something that would be quite amazing to see them put it together. Rings were put there to put the staves through, and then the staves, a long pole put through, put on the shoulders of the priests. And they would carry these articles of furniture through the wilderness. And that was the purpose for them. Now, together with the ark, there went a mercy seat. Now, it's a separate article of furniture, but it was nothing in the world but a top for the box. "Thou shalt make a mercy seat of pure gold. 2 cubits and a half shall be the length thereof, and 1 cubit and a half the breadth thereof. And thou shalt make 2 cherubims of gold, of beaten work, shalt thou make them in the 2 ends of the mercy seat, and make 1 cherub on one end, and the other cherub on the other. And even of the mercy seat shall ye make the cherubims on the 2 ends thereof." Now notice what God says here. "And the cherubim shall stretch forth their wings on high, covering the mercy seat with their wings, and their faces shall look one to another. Toward the mercy seat shall the faces of the cherubims be." That is, they look down upon the mercy seat. "And thou shalt put the mercy seat above upon the ark. And in the ark thou shalt put the testimony that I shall give thee. And there I will meet with thee, and I'll commune with thee from above the mercy seat, from between the cherubims which are upon the ark of the testimony, of all things which I'll give thee in commandment unto the children of Israel." Now, the mercy seat actually was just sort of a chest. It was a box. And you'll notice it was gold inside and outside. It was made of chittim wood, a wood that was more or less indestructible, very much like our redwood here in California. And it's a perfect symbol of the Lord Jesus Christ in his deity and humanity. You see Christ as the God-man. And we find here that we have both his deity and his humanity. And it was a true symbol of the Lord Jesus Christ setting forth, therefore, both his deity, represented by the gold, and his humanity, represented by the wood. It spoke of him in the hypostatic union. Now, that's a big word. The hypostatical union means that he's very God of very God, and he's very man of very man. That's what the oldest creed of the church says. Now, the ark could not be spoken of as merely a wooden box, for it contained gold, and it could not be called a golden chest, for it contained wood. It required both to maintain the symbolism pointing to Christ as the God-man, and there's no mingling of the two. To overlook this duality is to entertain a monstrous notion of his person. There is no doctrine, friends of the Scripture, so filled with infinite mystery, so far removed from the skein of man's thinking, so foreign to the realm of explanation than is the hypostatic union in Christ. Yet there is no symbol so simple as the ark, merely a box made of wood and gold, yet it speaks of things unfathomable. Truly God chooses the simple things to confound the wise. That simple box tells out the whole story as far as man can take it in, of the unsearchable mysteries of the blessed person of the Lord Jesus Christ. Now, the goal was both inside and out, for in him dwelleth all the fullness of the Godhead bodily. That's what Paul said in Colossians 2:9. He's not merely a thaumaturgist, that is, a wonder worker. Neither was he a man with an overdeveloped God consciousness. He was God. He spoke as God. He put himself on the same plane as God. He says, "You believe in God, believe also in me. And again, he that hath seen me hath seen the Father." But he was a perfect man. He grew tired. He sat down in a well in Samaria in the cool of the day. He slept. He ate. He drank. He laughed. He wept. And beyond all that, he suffered and he died. And all of these are human characteristics. The gold and the wood and the ark are both required, yet neither was mingled with the other, nor was the identity of one lost in the other. Christ was both God and man, but these two natures were never fused or merged. He never functioned at the same time as both God and man. What he did was either perfectly human or perfectly divine. Christ was the theanthropic person, and the ark was therefore not merely an empty box, by the way. It contained three items, which are enumerated over in Hebrews, the 9th chapter, verse 4. It says, "Which had the golden censer, and the ark of the covenant overlaid round about with gold, wherein was the golden pot that had manna, and Aaron's rod that budded, and the tables of the covenant." Now, let's take them up. Aaron's rod that budded speaks of his resurrection. The manna speaks of the fact that he is the bread of life. And the Ten Commandments speaks of the life that he lived down here. He fulfilled the law and he kept it in all of its point, even fulfilling the prophecies are the things that it speaks of. Even this tabernacle speaks of him. Now, the tables of the covenant speak of the kingship of Christ. He was born a king. He lived a king. He died a king. He rose from the dead as a king. And he's coming again to this earth as the king. And God's program is moving today and has been from eternity to the time when Christ shall rule over this earth. For he will turn and turn until he comes whose right it is to rule. Now, this earth needs a ruler. Man needs a king, and someday he's coming as King of Kings and Lord of Lords. The Ten Commandments there, the tables of stone. And the pot of manna speaks of Christ as prophet. He spoke for God. When Jesus said unto them, "Verily, verily, I say unto you, Moses gave you not that bread from heaven, but my Father giveth you the true bread from heaven." And then he not only spoke for God, but he was God's message to man. He was the Logos, the Word of God, the very alphabet of God, the Alpha and the Omega. He's God's final message to man. He is the first and the last. And since Christ came, heaven has been silent, for God has no addenda to place after Christ. He has no postscript to the letter where Christ is the embodiment of that letter. God has told out his heart in Christ. And Aaron's rod in the ark speaks of the work of Christ as priest. The prophet spoke for God before God. The priest spoke for man before God. As a priest, Christ offered himself. As a priest, he passed into heaven and even now sits on God's right hand. And that is the thing that speaks of. And then we have here the work of Christ as priest. We've already been talking about that. And Aaron's rod, which budded, was in the Holy of Holies. Thus today there is in the heaven at God's right hand the man Christ Jesus, who was raised from the dead. He's the unique example of resurrection up to the present hour. He's there for us. And Easter lilies and eggs don't speak of the resurrection, friends. It just happens to be that Aaron's rod that budded does, for it was an old dead stick that came alive. And here you have set before us, he is prophet, priest, and king. And the Word became flesh and tabernacled here among us. That's what the ark speaks of. Now, the mercy seat was where it was just the top of the box when blood was put there by the high priest. And we'll go into that in a great deal of detail later. It made that a mercy seat. And it was Christ death here upon the cross, and he ascended into heaven. And I've taken the position, the mercy seat's the doctrine of propitiation, just as the ark is the doctrine of Christology, of the person of Christ. And this is what he did. He took his blood, presented it in heaven. Now, I take the position he literally did that. The only criticism I've ever had of my book on the tabernacle that I've ever read in any of the denominational papers was a Baptist paper back in Ohio. And the reviewer there, he did recommend the book and he urged the ministers to get it. But the thing that he said was, you have to watch this fella. He takes everything literally. He thinks Christ offered his blood in heaven. And he said, you know, that's rather crude. Well, I don't think so. I don't think the blood of Christ is crude at all. I feel like Peter called it precious blood, and that's what it is. And it's more precious than gold and silver. And that's the most valuable thing up there, is the blood he shed down here for us. And he presented that just as a high priest went in. And that's the thing that's made God's throne today a mercy seat for us. And we're bidden to come to God today on the basis of the fact that he is our great high priest who's ascended into the heavens and he's offering his sacrifice for us. This is a wonderful truth. Seeing then that we have a great high priest that's passed into the heavens, Jesus, the Son of God, let us hold fast our confession. For we have not a high priest which cannot be touched with the feeling of our infirmities, but was in all points tempted like as we are, yet without sin. Let us therefore come boldly unto the throne of grace, that we may obtain mercy and find grace to help in time of need. Now you and I go through our great high priest today in heaven. He's the living Christ at God's right hand. We go through him and we find mercy to help today. I think that many believers, they're trying to fight the battle down here alone. They are trying to meet the issues of life alone. And friends, you and I are not able to do it. We're not strong enough. We're not capable to do it. We need help today. And we're not availing ourselves of the help. Paul prayed for the Ephesians that the mighty power that worked in Christ, bringing him from the dead, might work in us today. Do you see much of that power working in believers? We need that power today, friends. And we should lay hold of it by faith, because you and I have a high priest that's yonder at God's right hand, and this ark and mercy seat set it before us. Now, the high priest in that day, he rushed in, rushed back out. But our great high priest, when he had made this offering, he sat down at God's right hand, and he's there for us. He died down here to save us. He lives up yonder to keep us safe. And by the way, we ought to keep in contact with him. And have you talked to him today? Have you had an interview with him yet today? Oh, my Christian friend, I urge you to make contact with the living Christ. Now we come to the next article of furniture that's mentioned here, and it's the table of showbread, and it's in the holy place. You see, we've looked now at the articles of furniture that's in the Holy of Holies, two of them, the ark and the mercy seat. Now we're going to take the table of showbread and the golden lampstand. And these two articles are very important for us because they speak of worship. Inside the holy place is the place of worship. The golden lampstand, I think, is the most perfect figure of Christ that we have. And then the table of showbread speaks of him as being the bread of life. Now there's the altar of incense there, and that also speaks of prayer, the fact that he's our great intercessor today and the fact that we are to go through him. Now we'll not take time, I don't have time to read, about the table of showbread. Now don't worry, I'm not going to read the instructions for all of these as we go along, because very candidly, if you want to know the truth, it gets pretty boring reading all these figures, just like looking at a blueprint. And I'll be frank with you, I never did even study the blueprint of my own home when it was being built. It was too boring, and I didn't understand it anyway. But we're going to try to lift the great spiritual truths out of this section here, for it all speaks of Christ. May God richly bless you, my beloved.
1: You'll find the chart of the tabernacle in our free digital book, Briefing the Bible. also in our app or over at ttb.org, or just call us at 1-800-65-BIBLE if we can put an abbreviated copy in the mail to you. I'm Steve Schwetz, and I'll be back here next time saving you a seat as we make our way through the Bible on the Bible Bus.

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1: We got a note from Shirley in Ohio who said, I love Through the Bible. So I was thinking, I hope she was listening to that. As we hop off the Bible bus, I do want to give you several more, tell you about several more who participated in our 90-minute challenge that ended last hour. We heard from Phyllis in Pennsylvania with $50, Roxanne in Indiana with $200. She said, I love Rejoice Radio for all the shows and great listening music. Jim and Linda in Milton with $60, and Cheryl in Florida with $100, Catherine in Georgia with $25. By the way, three of these are brand new donors, and we sure appreciate all of you, but it's great to see new folks. Bill in Massachusetts with $100. He listens on his Alexa. And Diana in Oregon with $50. 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Our goal is $275,000 during this fall share-a-thon. 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

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Some of those expenses come from, they come about because of our streaming channels, which have reached so many. One of the newest ones is acapella music. It's called Harmony. And then we just launched Nueva Vida, which is Spanish language Christian music and programming. Some who have donated toward our Share-a-thon total are Lowell and Pauline. They're from Maryland with $300. These first three are recurring donations. I'll just give you the total. Sue in Indiana with $1,200. Jonathan with $600. He's in Michigan. He said, we also listen on the Rejoice phone app, and it shows that they listen on the website. And then Lindy in Boise, that's the station, and she's from another place in Idaho, said, I enjoy listening to good music. So thankful for your station. And Robert and Eileen with $30. They're in New Jersey. In Mississippi, $1,000 from Glenda. Michigan, we heard from James with $150. From Florida, Orville with $20. And then David and Lisa with $100, they said, we sure enjoy Through the Bible with J. Vernon McGee. And then Bob and Mary, $100. They are from Oregon. 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

$5,000, adding in their donations. 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
1: With SRN News, I'm Rich Thomason in Washington. The latest snapshot of inflation came in somewhat better than economists had been expecting.
2: The personal consumption expenditures price index rose 0.3% month over month, leaving the annual inflation rate at 3.4%, unchanged from July. The figures came in slightly lower than FactSet consensus estimates, which projected a 0.4% monthly increase and a 3.7% annual rate. Higher fuel and energy costs stemming from the conflict in Iran drove the monthly uptick. While media sources point to elevated August PCE numbers as a sign of lingering inflation, a closer look at the data shows that President Trump's pro-growth economic strategy is beating expectations. Bernie Bennett in Washington.
1: Israeli Prime Minister Netanyahu says Saudi Arabia has arrested the pilot of a Fly Dubai flight who stabbed another pilot and apparently tried to crash a plane load of Israelis. Netanyahu says passengers and crew members managed to subdue the attacker, preventing a major disaster. The last of the U.S. troops stationed in Iraq have been withdrawn as of this morning. The curtain falls on the long-running American mission in that country that's right next door to Iran.
3: Prime Minister Ali Azadi has vowed to disarm Iranian-backed militias and bring all weapons under state control. But the hardest-line factions have resisted his plans, and those groups could now see their influence grow without the American presence.
1: And that's the BBC's Hugo Bishaga. Tennessee's execution of Christoph Heich has been halted just an hour before it was set to take place. A federal appeals court wants to review whether her claims of childhood abuse had been fully considered at sentencing. Pike, who was 18 at the time of the killing, was convicted of murdering a classmate in 1995. On Wall Street, the Dow is down about 3 points, while the Nasdaq is up 223 points, the S&P ahead 35. This is SRN News. A new look at which Americans are going to church.
4: The study from the Pew Research Center looks at attendance through the filter of where people live. And what it finds is that folks from rural America are the most likely to be in the pews on Sunday morning, 42% compared to 37% of suburbanites and 33% of those who live in cities. When it comes to volunteering at the church, soup kitchen, or other charity, people in the suburbs are number one at 31%. Michael Harrington reporting.
1: The U.S. Commission on International Religious Freedom is urging the Trump administration to apply targeted sanctions to India's RSS group for its persecution of Christians. The RSS is a right-wing Hindu nationalist volunteer organization that's accused of fomenting hatred of India's small Christian minority and allegedly organizing violent attacks against believers. The co-chair of the commission says the U.S. government has the opportunity to hold India accountable. This is SRN News. If it's better sleep that you seek, a new study recommends laying off the caffeine well before you hit the sack.
5: The study published in the journal Sleep Medicine Reviews says in order to get the best night's sleep, you should stop drinking caffeine nearly 9 hours before bedtime. Researchers say caffeine intake closer than that could cost you up to 45 minutes of good rest a night. Previous studies advise delaying your first cup of coffee till 90 minutes after you wake up to help balance hormones, especially cortisol, which regulates stress. John Scott reporting.
1: President Trump likes to change the name of things, Lake Ontario, the Gulf of Mexico, and now artificial intelligence. He signed an executive order directing all branches of the federal government to call it superintelligence, SI, instead of AI.

0: Mr. Trump signed the order after a summit at the White House with tech CEOs. More details, srnnews.com.
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3: Romans 7, verse 24, O wretched man that I am, who shall deliver me from the body of this death? Now, here's an important note. In fact, you might want to note this or underline it, highlight it in your Bible. Paul says, O wretched man that I am. Here's what he does not say. He does not say, O wretched man that I was. O wretched man that I was. He says, O wretched man that I am. How different this statement is from so many that we try to convince ourselves of. We say, O wretched parents that I had. O wretched family that I grew up in. Wretched friends. O wretched husband or wife. O wretched church. O wretched boss. O wretched culture that I live in. How easy it is to look around us and see the depravity of the world in which we are existing. But the mature believer begins to understand first his own wretchedness and actually confesses it. He sees the ongoing battle between the old flesh and the new man, and this battle will never be resolved until we finally step out of this body of sin and into eternity. One man said it this way. He makes clear that only his members, that is, his fleshly body, is a prisoner of the law of sin. That lingering part of his unredeemed humanness is still sinful and consequently makes warfare against the new and redeemed part of him, which is no longer sin's prisoner and is now its avowed enemy. Let the battle begin. This does create a major battle within every true believer. The only answer to this dilemma is an honest confession of the problem and an absolute dependence on the person of Jesus Christ. It acknowledges how very poor we truly are. Now, there are two primary Greek words that are used for the word poor in the New Testament. And the first word is peneros, peneros. It means one who has very little. Like, oh boy, they don't have very much. They're very poor. They have very little. Do you remember the widow who had two mites? And the Bible says that she was very poor, but she gave all that she had, the two mites. That's the word peneros. It means she has very little. She is poor. But there's another word that is used for poor in Scripture. In Matthew chapter 5, verse 3, Jesus is teaching at this point where we refer to this as the Beatitudes, the Sermon on the Mount. Matthew 5, 3, he says, Blessed are the poor in spirit, for theirs is the kingdom of heaven. He doesn't use the word peneros here. He doesn't use the word, blessed are they that have very little, but they're using it well. He uses another word here for poor, ptohos, ptohos. This is the word that means there are those who have absolutely nothing. They don't bring anything to the table. They are not this peneros, like, oh, they've got a few mites. Hey, you contribute what you have, and then I'll make up the rest. That's not what he's saying. Jesus says, blessed are the poor in spirit. He's saying, blessed are those who come recognizing their own spiritual bankruptcy. Like, God, I come to you and I can't say I'm going to give this and you make up the rest. I'll do my best and you take my best and then you add something to it. Jesus says, blessed are the poor in spirit. And you know, when he's teaching this passage of scripture, notice how the people go away. In Matthew chapter 7, verse 28, it says, and it came to pass when Jesus had ended these sayings, the people were astonished at his doctrine. The word astonished means they are absolutely shocked. They are mentally stunned. They're dumbfounded. They are amazed. Like I can't bring anything. Blessed are those who are absolutely bankrupt. And Jesus says, yes, don't bring anything to the table. Recognize who you are and recognize what I have to offer. It seems to be the same thing that even in the Old Testament, King David, the sweet psalmist of Israel, it seems to be the same thing that David understands about the limits of the law. He's referring to the law of sacrifice. God had put several laws regarding what do I bring and what do I offer to you? And notice what David says about the law of sacrifice. Psalm 51, beginning in verse number 16. For thou desirest not sacrifice, else would I give it. Thou delightest not in burnt offering. The sacrifices of God are a broken spirit, a broken and a contrite heart. O God, thou wilt not despise. What David is saying here is he's saying, God, I recognize who I am. I come with an honest confession. It's not just going through the motions of something. He gets to the motive of something, and I see who I am before you. What kind of confession are you willing to make before God? We're a bit shocked, maybe even uncomfortable with Paul's confession. O wretched man that I am. His is the confession of one that as he sees God more clearly, he continues to see himself more accurately. It is Isaiah's testimony who pronounces a woe on everyone except himself. You read up through the first five chapters in the book of Isaiah, and Isaiah is throwing them out like they're candy at a parade. Woe unto you! Woe unto you! One after another, until he puts on the brakes in Isaiah chapter 6. And now Isaiah himself stands before the holiness of God, and in Isaiah 6, verse number 5, he says, woe is me! For I am undone. Why? Because his eyes had seen the King. Think about how this realization works itself out in Paul's life. The more he matures, the greater his sin. The more he grows in Christ, the more, in a sense, wretched he sees his own unredeemed flesh. Earlier in Paul's ministry, in 1 Corinthians chapter 15, verse number 9, he says, for I am the least of the apostles, that I'm not meet to be called an apostle. Okay, he's getting like, hey, don't put me to the front of the line. I'm the least of the apostles. Then a little bit later in Ephesians chapter 3, verse 8, unto me, who am less than the least of all saints, is this grace given. Hey, listen, there's a body of believers, the saints. I'm less than the least of the saints. But not long before the Apostle Paul dies, the Apostle Paul here says in 1 Timothy chapter 1, verse 15, this is a faithful saying, worthy of all acceptation, that Christ Jesus came into the world to save sinners, of whom I am chief. But Paul begins by saying, hey, I'm the least of the apostles. He starts with a group of 12. Believers, apostles, I'm the least of the apostles. He continues to grow and mature. He continues to see the wretchedness of his own sin. And now he says, hey, listen, of all the saints, I'm the least of the least of the saints. And not long before the Apostle Paul dies, he says, listen, there's one position I will claim, and I'm the chief. And that is, I am the chief of sinners. O wretched man that I am. Don't say that the Apostle Paul is saying that early on in his faith. I think when we start to study the Apostle Paul, we see that the closer Paul grows in his walk with God, the more wretched his sin actually becomes. Do you know, you and I oftentimes make friends with our sin at the expense of the friend of your soul. And we are saying, I think I can do this. I think this is okay for me to do. Yeah. I'm living under grace. But we know the law, even in our own heart, let alone the law of God, has convinced us. And there is some battle inside that we're trying to say doesn't exist. Do you know how this all concludes? The conclusion we see in Romans chapter 7, verse 25. I thank God through Jesus Christ our Lord. So then with the mind, I myself serve the law of God, but with the flesh, the law of sin. Do you know what he's saying? He's saying, what else can your flesh do? I am supposed to live filled with the Spirit of God and submitting to the same, because my flesh will do what it can only do. There's nothing spiritual about our fleshly nature. He says, I have to live to the Spirit while I am living in the flesh. The conclusion, Paul did not cry out, what will deliver me? Well, okay, we got to ask the question, what's going to deliver me? You know, many are looking for the what to deliver them. What's going to deliver me? Hey, pastor, give me something that'll deliver me from the power of this sin. Some are looking for the right spiritual sequence. In other words, they're looking for this little formula. Like, help me with this formula, and if I do step one, step two, step three, if I do this for 40 days, if I do this for, I'm going to have the right sequence. And Paul says, no, this is not a spiritual sequence. Some are looking for a new spiritual experience. Like, I want some experience with Christ. I want some, you know, really emotional thing that just captivates me, and it propels me to the next level spiritually. Some are looking even for a demonic spiritual deliverance. And how convenient it is for some of us to pray for demonic deliverance. You know, oftentimes today there are those who say, you are bound by the demon of finance. And if you'll support this ministry, we'll pray that you'll be released from the demon of money, and then you'll start to have riches and blessing. And some say you're bound by the demon of some sin that just keeps pulling you back into. The Apostle Paul doesn't say, oh, wretched demon that plagues me, oh, wretched man that I am. All too often we pray for deliverance from demonic activity when that is only an excuse but not the real problem. Maybe we should be praying that God would forgive our compulsive spending, that he would forgive our lack of personal discipline, that he would allow us to see ourselves for what we truly are and help us to walk in the power of his Spirit. Paul did not say, what will deliver me? Paul said, who will deliver me? O wretched man that I am, who shall deliver me from this body of death? In Colossians chapter 1, verse 13, the Bible tells us about the who. Who hath delivered us from the power of darkness and hath translated us into the kingdom of his dear son. And the Apostle Paul sees this battle as such a severe battle that he asks the question and conjures up in the mind of those at the church at Rome, who shall deliver me from this body of death, this battle that I find myself bound in? And he answers his own question, I thank God through Jesus Christ our Lord. Are you continually attempting to use the law for something that God never intended? It can't make you spiritual. It can point out where we are not walking with God. It can't bring us to the place where we begin that walk. Jesus brings us to that place. Further, you will be ill prepared for Romans chapter 8 unless you acknowledge who you are in Romans chapter 7. In fact, the more mature we are in Christ, the more we see ourselves in Romans chapter 7. Maybe for some today, we should simply come and humble ourselves in broken contrition before God and simply admit who we are. And that is, oh, wretched man that I am.

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1: 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Now, here in a moment, I want to let you know how much we have raised so far, but first, I need to thank some of the people who've donated recently to help out with the cause. And so I need to thank Tracy. She's from Idaho and gave a monthly gift that totals $300. We also heard from Jewel in Minnesota with a $100 gift and says, "We enjoy listening to the uplifting music." And then Kenneth from Minnesota gave $15. We also heard from Keith in Florida with a $103 gift. And then we also heard from Gilbert. He's a new donor from Idaho, and he gave $150. And so these gifts, along with many others before them, have helped us get to the current total of $83,012. 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
1: Let God's word be on your lips. 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
2: With SRN News, I'm Bob Agnew in Washington. A Fly Dubai flight headed to Israel from Dubai was forced to make an emergency landing after a bloody pilot fight in the cockpit. Here's correspondent Laura Winters.
3: The plane landing safely in Saudi Arabia after a serious scare in the skies over the Middle East. Israeli media reporting the pilot was stabbed several times by the co-pilot 2.5 hours into the flight after a fight. The plane dropping thousands of feet, sparking fears of a terrorist attack, with passengers on board terrified and screaming. The Israeli military scrambling fighter jets, thinking the flight had been hijacked. Laura Winters reporting.
2: Fly Dubai is a low-cost carrier of Emirates Airlines. 174 passengers were on board, including 27 children at the time. After a brief slowdown, the latest private job creation report from the payroll processor ADP shows an increase this month. In their latest survey, the company says employment rose by 90,000 jobs for the month. Consumer confidence took a big hit. Here's correspondent Ken Lorman.
4: Consumer confidence fell sharply in September as Americans face rising gas prices and continued geopolitical tensions, challenges President Trump says he's working to address. The conference board's leading index dropped more than 6.5 points from August. Chief economist Dana Peterson says confidence deteriorated notably.
2: That is correspondent Ken Lormand reporting. The White House announced a new helipad as a site visitors can see during this year's fall garden tours.
5: The free tours traditionally happen in the spring and fall, and this year they'll be open to the public on October 17th and 18th. Trump announced construction on the granite landing pad on the South Lawn earlier this month. An expanded beehive will also be on display after First Lady Melania Trump helped unveil it in May. It's crafted to look like a mini version of the White House. I'm Tammy Trujillo.
2: And this is SRN News. Christian believers find themselves under siege in Sudan. Here's correspondent Michael Harrington with an update.
6: The Muslim government is fighting Muslim rebels in the African country, and both sides are killing and abusing Christians along the way. The fighting has now come to the Nuba Mountains, long a refuge for Sudan's small Christian minority. War and Islamic terrorism are wreaking havoc amongst Christian communities all across sub-Saharan Africa, with crises developing in Nigeria, Somalia, Eritrea, Burkina Faso, and Mali. Michael Harrington reporting.
2: The Pope's recent visit to France has put a spotlight on how the country is processing hundreds of thousands of priest abuse cases. The Independent National Authority for Recognition and Reparation announced this month that so far, only about 2,000 people who reported being sexually abused by priests have sought reparations. Survivors who went through the process were awarded an average of roughly $41,000 apiece. They also received a letter of recognition. This is SRN News. And now here's Rich Thomason with a midday Wall Street Business Report.
7: Strong consumer spending and business investment helped boost the economy in the second quarter, with the growth coming in at 2.2%. Also word that inflation cooled a bit last month, even as Americans stepped up their spending. Consumer prices rose 3.4% in August compared with a year ago, below the 3.7% that economists had been expecting. On a monthly basis, prices climbed 0.3%, up from 0.1% in July. It's a sign that prices are still running hot. Oil prices continue to fluctuate. Benchmark U.S. crude gained 1.2% to $90.42 per barrel. Brent crude, the international standard, rose 1.4% to $97.49 per barrel. Brent crude is still well above the roughly $72 it was prior to the start of the Iran war. For the Wall Street Business Report, I'm Rich Thomason.
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1: 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We pray God will touch your heart as you listen. Here's our teacher, Russell Kelfer.
2: I have a responsibility to teach this lesson. It's a lesson very convicting for me to teach. It is, however, one that is very encouraging for me to teach. It's a lesson about responsibility, a specific responsibility delegated by God to parents, a part of our look at how to become responsible Christian parents. We learned a few weeks ago that children are a heritage of the Lord. They are His reward. God rewarded those of us who are parents by giving us a gift or gifts wrapped up in a bundle of reality, custom designed by the master craftsman to meet a specific need in the world to which they were sent. Do you believe that? If you've ever done a study of the spiritual gifts, you will come to realize that God does not pass out gifts lightly. When God gives a gift, it is given with great thought, with great purpose, with great love. I guess many of us could use that principle and apply it the way we give gifts and shop for them. God gives beautiful, useful, practical, wonderful gifts, and He calls them children. These gifts have a multiplicity of uses. First, they are incredible character builders. If you want patience, you want children, right? If you want to learn how to be a servant, you want children. If you want to learn how to communicate under difficult circumstances, you want children. If you want to learn diligence under pressure, you want children. Children are a gift from God with a purpose, and one of those purposes is to become heavenly sandpaper to build into your life qualities your life needs. Praise God for the gift of children. Secondly, not only are children character builders, but they are tools in God's hands to make us responsible. That's part of the reason for this study, to show us that God is looking for responsible parents, and one of the reasons He made us parents is to make us responsible. Now, some of you new parents here, didn't you grow up in a hurry? No longer you're living for yourselves, now you hold in your hands a whole new package of life. Like clay as yet unshapen in its final form, you are given the responsibility to be a craftsman in God's laboratory of living. Their wills must be broken, but not their spirits. They must be taught, they must be trained, they must be corrected, they must be chastised. You are responsible for them physically, you are responsible for them spiritually. Most of us need that responsibility. We learn not only how to trust God to develop another life, we learn the principles of discipleship, because in essence, when we disciple another, what we are really doing is applying God's tools for responsible parents in the realm of the Spirit. That's what discipleship is, spiritual parenthood. So God uses children to change us, and God uses children to make us responsible. Praise God for the gift of children. But there's at least one more thing we must never forget as we look at the motives in the heart of God for giving us children. He also designed them as instruments of joy. For with the pressures and with the problems, with the reality and with the responsibility, a sovereign God knows that nothing, nothing can bring into the human heart quite as much joy as that bundle of joy we call a baby. The joy of loving, the joy of being loved, the joy of that first smile, the joy of that first step, the joy of those first words, the joy of seeing them grow, of seeing the warmth, of seeing the little seeds blossom into flowers that bring radiance and beauty and the aroma of heaven into other lives. And they're yours and they're God's. Even amidst heartache, there's joy. Even amidst the struggling, there's joy. Even as your arms surround them as they cry, there is joy because you suddenly are God's arms of comfort to them. Even as they make their way into the world for which we never seem to believe they're quite ready, there's joy. For a sovereign God now must take all of the hours and all of the agony and all of the answers you gave them and sharpen the swords of their own spirits in the marketplace of life. Joy. Children are a gift from God. They're a reward because they are a magnificent source of joy. But there's one joy a parent has that cannot be duplicated anywhere. A joy that transcends even that moment when that little bundle first says Dada or Mama. A joy that supersedes the moment when they walk across that stage, diploma in hand at the head of their class. There is a joy so magnificent all other joys fade into insignificance by comparison. We read about it in 3 John verse 4. We'll begin reading in verse 2. It says, Beloved, I wish above all things that thou mayest prosper and be in health, even as thy soul prospereth. For I rejoiced greatly when the brethren came and testified of the truth that is in thee, even as thou walkest in the truth. Verse 4. I have no greater joy than to hear that my children walk in truth. Now, this passage was obviously written to Gaius, a spiritual child of the Apostle John, which of course makes it all the more meaningful when you apply it to the realm of our children, who are both our physical and spiritual offspring. And that statement made by John penetrates the very fiber of the parent-child relationship. It states simply and yet profoundly that there is one joy that a parent, physical or spiritual parent, can have that reaches beyond the depths of all other joys. The joy of knowing his children are walking, living in step with the truth. Jesus is the truth. The walk means the life. It is step by step living the life that lives within. John said, The greatest joy I can ever have in this life is for my children to live out their lives in step with Jesus Christ. And those of you here this morning that are parents can shout amen. The greatest joy we will ever have in this life is to know that our children walk in truth. They may rise to greatness in the corporate kingdom. They may receive world acclaim for the music they create or the words that they write. They may be acknowledged as the finest in their field. It is of no consequence if they are not walking in the truth. How easily we forget. As the world applauds their successes or scorns their failures, that real success or real failure is not measured by the standards of this world, but by the standards of the living God. Those children listening to my voice this morning, you want to give your parents real joy? Walk in the truth. Young people that may be listening this morning, do you want to be a source of deep joy to your parents in the later years of their lives? Here's how you do it. Walk in the truth. Live your life in step with Jesus, and you will give them joy unspeakable. So a parent's greatest joy is for his children to walk in truth. Therefore, a parent's greatest concern is this spiritual battlefield that goes on in his child's life. Once again, your greatest source of agony as a parent is not your child's physical illnesses. Those physical illnesses may mean spiritual power later on. They often do. Your greatest source of concern is not their emotional health. Their emotional weaknesses may simply pave the way for God to be strong, to be revealed in their lives later on. Your greatest source of concern is to know that the struggle for that child's life spiritually is a struggle of life and death, and that everything really worth having hangs in the balance. There's only one thing that matters, and that's it. We mentioned last week that the cardinal issue most parents need to come to understand is the fact that the struggles in our children's lives, the rebellion in our children's lives, is not a battle between them and society. They're not a battle between them and us. It's not a battle between them and their friends. It's not a battle between them and their teachers. It's not even a battle between them and themselves. Their struggle is a battle that's going on in the heavenlies for control of their souls. Satan is feeding them a lie that they can live independently of God. Jesus, meanwhile, is nurturing them with the seeds of lordship. And every choice they make is a choice to yield to one of those two spirits. So our greatest joy as parents is to know they walk in truth. So our greatest concern as parents is the battle that's going on between Satan and God for control of their lives. Which brings us obviously to part three, our greatest weapon. Paul in Ephesians chapter 6 outlines the weapons of this spiritual battle both offensively and defensively. And then he closes with this statement, praying always with all prayer and supplication in the Spirit, and watching thereunto with all perseverance and supplication for all saints. In 2 Corinthians 10, he writes, the weapons of our warfare are not carnal, they are not of this world, but mighty through God to the pulling down of strongholds, casting down imaginations, and every high thing that exalteth itself against the knowledge of God, and bringing into captivity every thought to the obedience of Christ. That follows Paul's statement in verse 3 where he said, for though we walk in the flesh, we don't war after the flesh. Your greatest weapon, my greatest weapon, in the battle that is taking place in the spirit realm for our children's lives is the weapon of prayer. In Jesus' name, we can focus the ammunition of the Spirit and the power of the Spirit into the realm in which the battle is really being fought, in the Spirit. Howard Hendricks answers the question, when do you begin praying for your children, with this statement, before they're conceived? And you continue praying while they're in the womb, while they're in the crib, while they're in their infancy, while they're in their adolescent years, while they are growing into adulthood, while they are facing life as mature men and women, you pray and you pray and you pray and you pray and you pray some more. Like Moses lifting up his arms unto God on Joshua's behalf, you and I are to lift up our hearts in prayer to God for our children, morning and noon and night, day after day after day. It's a responsibility, a precious responsibility that God has given to us that many of us take too lightly. And as the battle for control of our children's lives intensifies, and we know when it does, so ought the intensity of our prayer life. The struggles are not signals for frustration, but signals for flashing lights from the control tower of heaven saying, the warfare is intensifying, pray the more, pray the more. Oh, that we might learn to turn our exasperations into prayer. The Scriptures give us a lot of examples about how godly parents pray. Today we're going to briefly take a look at a few of those prayers in hope that maybe you and I can take God's very words and turn them into anthems of intercession on behalf of our own children. We have no greater joy than that they walk in truth. But they are caught up in a spiritual struggle of epic proportions for control of their lives. Praise God, the weapons of our warfare are not of this world. We have some spiritual cannons that can demolish the strongholds the enemy has taken in our children's lives. And that weapon is prayer. Let's journey together now through the Word of God and listen as godly parents pray. As we travel through the highways of the Word, let's stop first to look at how godly parents pray as they give their children to God. You know the example. We'll turn to 1 Samuel chapter 1. Our example is Hannah. First, we hear her before ever her child was conceived. Listen to Hannah pray. You might want to pray this prayer. Those of you who are young, recently married, yet to have your families, listen to Hannah pray. O Lord, if only you will look upon your servant and remember me and not forget me, but give me a son, then I will give him to the Lord for all the days of his life. Hannah learned the lesson so few young couples learn, that it's a blessing if God withholds children for a time. When God delays giving you a child, so many times it is to teach you how to pray. So often that prayed-for child, that delayed child, that child by human standards we had to wait for, is a special gift with a special purpose. Our Isaac, so to speak. A gift from God in answer to prayer. Hannah understood that, and in her dependence she gave her son to God even before he was conceived. But don't forget, that was not Hannah's only prayer. Verse 27, listen, here's a prayer to pray. I prayed for this child, Hannah says, and the Lord granted me what I ask of him. For his whole life he will be given over to the Lord. So she left him there for the Lord to use. Isn't that beautiful? So she left him there for the Lord to use. How many times we take our children to the altar and fail to leave them there for the Lord to use? So her second prayer was prayed after the child was born, telling God once again and demonstrating to God that this child she understood was a gift that she was giving back to him. Oh God, teach us to pray that prayer. She was to be responsible for caring for the child, but you and I should know that once and for all we give those children back to him. Have you ever prayed that prayer, Hannah's prayer? So now I give him to the Lord. If not, why not go home today and in the quiet of your time alone with God, relinquish once and for all the title of ownership to your children, one child at a time. Pray, 1 Samuel 1:27, back to God. Give the children back to their rightful owner. They're yours for a season, but they're his for eternity. The second prayer is that God might bless our children, that he might have a divine purpose for them that will honor him. One such prayer you can claim, and many of you will love this one because it's brief and to the point. Genesis 17:18, the one doing the praying is Abraham. The object of his prayer was Ishmael. And listen to the prayer, Genesis 17:18. If only Ishmael might live under your blessing. What a powerful prayer. A prayer you and I can claim for our own children. A third prayer that godly parents pray is found in Judges 13:8. In this passage, the parent is Manoah. The angel of the Lord himself, had just appeared to Manoah and had promised that he and his wife would have a son. And in verse 8, they prayed this prayer to the Lord. What a beautiful prayer to claim. Listen, O Lord, I beg you, let the man of God you sent to us come again to teach us how to bring up this boy. What a powerful prayer to pray. God honored that request, and it's a prayer that every young parent ought to pray at the beginning of every day as they awake and begin a new day of bringing up those precious gifts. Oh Lord, I beg you, let the man of God, let the Spirit of God come again and teach us how to bring up this child. God loves to honor that prayer. If any of us lack wisdom, we're to ask of God. He gives it to us liberally, never scolding us for asking, James says, and oh, how he delights in giving wisdom for the sake of our children. Learn to pray that prayer. The fourth prayer is a prayer of commitment. It's found in 1 Chronicles 29:19. Here the parent is David. He prayed this simple prayer. Lord, give my son Solomon wholehearted devotion. There's the crux of the arming of your child with the conflict. God, make them sold out, single-minded, wholehearted. Are you faithfully asking God to give your child a heart that beats only for him? David did, and so should we. Now let's look at the fifth prayer. It's a prayer more specific than David's. It is a parent interceding for his child's personal walk with God. It is a cry that says, Lord, has anything come between them and thee? It's a prayer of restoration. Job is our godly parent in this prayer, and in Job chapter 1, beginning with verse 4, we read this. His sons used to take turns holding feasts in their homes, and they would invite their sisters to eat and drink with them. When a period of feasting had run its course, Job would send and have them purified. Early in the morning, he would sacrifice a burnt offering, and he would intercede for each of them individually. His reason was this. Listen. Perhaps my children have sinned and cursed God in their hearts. And it goes on and says, this was his regular custom. He did it all the time. David prayed for a wholehearted spirit. Job prayed for a restoration to fellowship, lest those children had sinned and not been convicted of their sin. That's a powerful prayer to pray for our children. The sixth prayer is a prayer for mercy. Again, the parent is David. This time he's praying for Absalom. And the prayer is, be gentle with the boy Absalom for my sake. That's a tough prayer. David prayed for his rebellious son to the very end, and through heartache and pain, the legacy of that child, David prayed finally in verse 33, oh Absalom, oh my son Absalom, if only I had died instead of you. Oh Absalom, my son, my son. The seventh prayer is a prayer of deliverance. The Shunammite woman in 2 Kings chapter 4 comes to Elisha, and this was her prayer. I love it. It says, Lord, you promised me a son. Now I'm losing him. I won't leave until you act. She was losing her son to the throes of death. You and I may be losing ours physically or spiritually, and yet she gave us a pattern of persistence in prayer. It says, Lord, you gave me that child. Now I'm losing him. And the inference is, Lord, it's not time yet, is it? I will remain here until you act. What a prayer of faith. There are at least two more prayers for deliverance that bear our looking at. They're found in the New Testament. And the interesting difference is we'll look not only at the effect of the prayer on the child, but the effect of the crisis on the parents. Because so often God allows our children to be stricken or to have a need in order to get our attention, to meet a spiritual need in our lives as he meets a physical need in theirs. In Mark chapter 5, we read of a synagogue ruler named Jairus, whose daughter was sick. And we read this, seeing Jesus, he fell at his feet and he pleaded earnestly with him, my daughter is dying. Please come and put your hands on her so that she might be healed and live. Verse 35, your daughter is dead. Verse 36, don't be afraid. Just believe. And he healed the child. The first result was a healed child, but the greatest result was the growth of a ruler named Jairus who was simply told, just believe. John chapter 4 gives another incident with similar results, verse 46. While in Cana of Galilee, there was a royal official whose son lay sick in Capernaum. He went to Jesus and he begged him to come and heal his son who was close to death. Verse 49, sir, he pled, come down before my child dies. Now there's another brief but powerful prayer. Sir, come down before my child dies. Jesus replied, verse 50, you may go, your son will live. Verse 53, so he and all his household believed. So often God allows a crisis with the children to cause the parents to pray and allow someone in the family to come to know a God who loves those children even more than they do. Oh, the power of praying, parents. But perhaps the most powerful prayer of all for parents is to study a prayer of intercession that calls the perfect parent to care for those he has given his son. It's found in John chapter 17. And the context is Jesus praying to the Father about us. And oh, what we can learn from prayer about that prayer. Let's look quickly at John chapter 17. Look first at verse 6, where Jesus acknowledges that these spiritual children have been given to him as a gift. It's a prayer that we can pray for our children, and we can pray this entire passage day by day for our children. It's exciting to think about. Listen, I have told them about you, Jesus prayed. They were in the world, but you gave them to me. Actually, they were always yours, and you gave them to me. Now they know that everything I have is a gift from you. Our children can come to understand grace by watching us pray for them. When they realize that all we have is a gift from God, even them, the reality of that truth can grip them. In verse 9, Jesus gives us a pattern for prioritizing prayer. Listen. He says this, beautiful verse, I'm not praying now for the whole world. At the moment, I'm focusing in on my own family. That's a powerful thing to do. Verse 10, Jesus acknowledges again that the ownership belongs to God. Listen to this prayer. Father, all of them, since they are mine, belong to you. And you have given them back to me with everything else of yours, and so they are my glory. Verse 11, Jesus prays the prayer of a parent who is leaving his children. This is a powerful prayer. Whether you're leaving because of death, whether you're leaving because of separation, listen to this prayer. Jesus praying, Lord, now I'm leaving. I'm coming home, and I'm leaving them behind. Holy Father, keep them in your care, all those children you've given me, so that they will be united with none missing. Verse 12, while I was with them, I kept them safe. I guarded them. Now I'm coming to you. I have told them many things in order that they may experience your joy. Verse 14, Jesus acknowledges the warfare and the intensity of it and prays for deliverance, a prayer that you and I can pray. Listen, pray this prayer with Jesus. Father, I gave them your words. The world system, the enemy and his legions hate them because they will not conform to this world. Verse 15, I don't ask you to take them out of this world. Father, I'm asking you to guard them instead from the evil one. Verse 16, they're not a part of this world any more than I am. Isn't that a beautiful prayer to pray for your children? Verse 17, probably the most important prayer in the passage. Jesus prays, make them pure and holy through your word. Your word is the truth. Oh God, teach us to pray that prayer morning, noon, and night. Keep our children pure and holy through your word. Then in verse 18, he prays for their ministry. Father, as you sent me into the world, I am sending them into the world. In other words, Lord, give them a ministry, give them a purpose, give them a reason for living. Verse 20, I pray not only for them, but for those they will lead to you, or for their children, for their spiritual children as well. What a powerful prayer to pray for ours. Verse 21, he prays for unity in the family. My prayer, Jesus says, is that they will be one, united in spirit as a family, that others will see in their unity the very unity of the Trinity. That's what that verse says. That's a thought you and I could meditate on for the rest of our lives. May their unity be as the unity of Father with Son. And then in verse 22, he prays for their fellowship. And in verse 23, for their hope. And then he concludes in verse 25, Father, keep pouring your love into their lives, the very same love you poured upon your own Son. What a beautiful pattern for prayer. Why not take the next 3 months or the next 6 months out of your life and pray through John 17 for your children? Take a verse a week. The pattern is perfect. The power is awesome. It's the very voice of Jesus praying for his own. What greater love could a parent have than that? What more beautiful example of how to pray than that? Do you see the power that God has granted to us to intercede in the conflict between Satan and God for our children? What is our greatest joy? For them to walk in truth. What is our greatest concern? That they're in the objects of an eternal battle for control of their lives. What's our greatest weapon? We have the power of God at our fingertips. We have the power of prayer, and responsible parents pray. And what is our pattern to follow? Can we not pray through the scriptures, the prayers of godly parents who prayed? Can we not use David and Abraham and Job and Manoah and Hannah and the Shunammite woman as examples of how to pray? And better still, cannot we but bow our heads at the feet of Jesus in John chapter 17 as he intercedes for the children given to him by the Father? Oh, what a pattern, our pattern for prayer as parents. Some of us here this morning need to make a new commitment to God to intensify our prayer life on behalf of our children. We may need to set aside some time each day separate from our regular quiet times just to pray for them. We may need to start a prayer notebook using the character qualities of godliness as our guide and pray daily for those qualities they lack. We may need to make a book of the prayers godly parents prayed in Scripture or of John 17 and devote ourselves to praying those prayers each day for our children. We may need to fast and pray once a week for a child or children who've been caught up in the heat of the conflict between Satan and God for their life. These are just concepts. These are ideas. But the precept is this: you and I must intensify our prayer commitment to our children if we are to be responsible parents. Responsible parents discipline. Responsible parents pray. Responsible parents teach, correct, and provide. Responsible parents demonstrate the life of Christ. But I believe there's one more thing responsible parents do. We've seen that the greatest joy a parent can have is, we've seen the greatest concern, the greatest weapon, and the greatest examples. But let's, in closing, look at the greatest gift a parent can give. Because you and I can discipline our children according to the book, we can pray for our children according to the book, and we can instruct our children according to the book, and we will have imparted all of God's truth without demonstrating God's character. God's character is all wrapped up in a four-letter word called love. Love is the divine ingredient that, when folded into the blend of discipline, instruction, and prayer, causes a supernatural simmering of divine grace, and the result is a life molded into an image that says, Jesus. Without love, discipline becomes legalism. Without love, instruction becomes only knowledge. Without love, prayer becomes hypocritical and powerless. A parent who never learns to love never learns to be a parent. There are times when they're not lovable, but there are no times when they're not to be loved. In closing this morning, I would like to take the liberty of taking 1 Corinthians chapter 13 and paraphrasing it into a message from God to us as parents. It is not a misuse of Scripture, for the passage is intended to reach beyond the scope of parenthood. I simply, for this one moment, want us to apply it particularly to this most important object of love, our children. And I must be honest with you, God has been dealing with me severely in the process of going through this passage. Perhaps He will with you as well. 1 Corinthians 13, paraphrased for parents. Though I can speak with the eloquence of the noblest of men, or even sing with the voice of an angel, if I do not love my children, I am only a useless noisemaker playing the wrong notes in the symphony of life. Even if I have prophetic powers, unique discernment, if the whole world beats a path to my door seeking my counsel or my wisdom, but I don't know how to love my own children, what good will my ministry be? If I had such faith that I could simply ask and mountains would be moved, miracles performed, leaving the world in awe, my life would still be worth less than nothing if I had not learned to love my children. Verse 3, I could be the world's most unselfish man, giving away my time, giving away my money with no thought for my own needs or desires. I could be the world's greatest martyr and be burned at the stake for my faith, but if I had never, through it all, learned to love my children, there would be no value in my martyrdom. What do I mean, love my children? I mean my response to them would always be patient. I would be willing to wait on God to do the changing, loving them while He did. My spirit would be marked by kindness. I would be sensitive to their feelings, aware of their hurts. I would not be envious of their successes, comparing them with my own. Nor would I inflict upon them the product of my pride as though I could share in their accomplishments. I would not be struggling to protect my rights, but I would gladly give them away, deferring to their needs instead. I would not be known to be irritable or touchy, nor known as one who holds grudges or refuses to forgive. I won't have a chip on my shoulder expecting them to fail. Verse 6, I won't be happy that they must suffer punishment, but rather I will grieve. And I will rejoice when they walk with God and are blessed. Verse 7, if I really love them, I'll be loyal to them no matter what they do. I'll believe in them, I'll expect the best of them, and I'll stand beside them through all kinds of trouble, weeping when they weep. All of the other things I have and all of the other things I do will one day disappear. Ah, but love, in particular the love I have for my children, it will remain. It will remain alive in them forever. I can give them my faith. I can give them my hope. And they will be blessed. But oh, what they long to experience above all and over all is the greatest gift of all, my love. Beloved, the beautiful triangle of parenthood is this. We discipline to teach them our faith. We pray for them to communicate our hope. But we love them to demonstrate the character of our God. All of them are vital. None must be omitted. But the greatest of these, is it not love? May we go forth from this place this morning refreshed in our commitment, renewed in our priorities, by God's grace committed to becoming responsible Christian parents.
1: 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Well, thank you for listening. We pray God's richest blessing may be yours as He continues to live His life in you.
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0: And it's time for another top of the hour update to let you know how much we've raised so far as we inch ever closer to our $275,000 goal for this fall Share-a-thon kickoff. I'll give you that update in a moment, but first let me thank several listeners who've donated recently. And so we've heard from Vern and Elizabeth in Minnesota, and they have given a monthly gift that totals $360. And then Philip in Florida, also giving a monthly gift that totals $300. And then Lisa from Indiana, she gave a gift that totals $309 and says that Rejoice Radio helps her worship the Lord daily as she listens to the gentle music that nourishes her soul. She learns applicable truth from the Word of Life, Rejoice in the Lord daily, treasures from the Word, and through the Bible. God bless you richly as you serve the Lord. So we thank you so much for those comments and for the donation. And then we also heard from James in Oregon. He gave a gift that totals $180. And then Deborah, also a monthly gift that totals $309. And we thank you so much for those. And so our current total has been rising steadily, and it's at $90,885. And so we thank you so much for those who've helped us to get it to that point. But our phones have been a little bit quiet this hour, and we have a couple of operators just sitting here waiting for your call. So now's a great time to call 800-726-1191 and give your donation. 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

0: after the pilots got into a physical altercation with each other. An airline spokesperson did not provide further details about the incident, but said the plane landed safely and that all the passengers were accounted for. I'm Mark Mayfield.
1: President Trump has signed an executive order requiring all branches of the federal government to start calling AI super intelligence.
2: The order, signed Tuesday, states that going forward, all federal websites, documents, and press releases will no longer mention AI, but only super intelligence. Trump signed the order after a luncheon at the White House with tech CEOs, including Elon Musk, and said super is the best word of all, and it's the simplest, so we're going to be naming it SI, super intelligence.
1: That is Tammy Trujillo reporting. A new study suggests curbing your caffeine intake well before bedtime would be a good idea. 9 hours, they recommend. Failure to do so could lose you about 45 minutes of sleep every night. The U.S. Supreme Court is making it easier to deport some immigrants to countries other than the ones that they originally came from. We get more on that story from correspondent Keith Peters.
3: On Tuesday, the court granted an emergency request from the Trump administration looking to block a lower court's ruling that such deportations are unlawful. That court ruled the immigrants affected are not given a chance to raise concerns over safety risks before they're sent to countries where they have no ties. In Tuesday's order, the Supreme Court said that it would hear arguments on the case in December and then issue a definitive ruling. Keith Peters, Washington.
1: And this is SRN News. There's a new study out that takes a look ranking the happiest countries in the world. Correspondent Michael Harrington has a report.
4: It comes from the Happier Lives Institute, which asks people to rank their lives in terms of various issues. Number one on the list, the happiest country in the world, is Finland, followed by Iceland, Denmark, Costa Rica, and Sweden. Rounding out the top 10 are Norway, the Netherlands, Israel, Luxembourg, and Switzerland. The U.S. places 23rd on the happiest list. The least happy nation on earth is Afghanistan. Michael Harrington reporting.
1: A New Jersey man has been sentenced to nearly 6 years in prison for taking homemade explosive devices to a Washington, D.C. church that had been preparing for an annual church service celebrating the start of the Supreme Court's term. Louis Gary declined to address the court before a federal judge sentenced him on Monday to 5 years and 10 months behind bars, followed by three years of supervised release. This is SRN News. Plans are starting to come together less than 2 years now before a major event in Southern California.
5: Atlanta has been chosen as the first stop for the Olympic torch relay ahead of the 2028 Summer Games in Los Angeles. The LA Games will be the first Summer Olympics in the United States since Atlanta hosted back in 1996. The torch relay will visit all 50 states over the course of the 3 months leading up to the opening ceremony, July 14, 2028, in Los Angeles. Rich Thomason reporting.
1: President Trump is sending out $500 Obamacare refunds to some enrollees, starting today. Nearly a million people are eligible in 30 states that use the federally operated exchange to buy their insurance plans under the Affordable Care Act. The money comes from after enrollees were hit with massive insurance premiums when Congress let those subsidies expire. You'll find more of these stories at srnnews.com.
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0: 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Isn't that amazing? God asks his people to give, to be a part of something bigger than themselves, but he also gives the promise that it's not going to hurt. 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Speaking of God working in amazing ways, here's Unshackled.
1: How do you do? Is there such a thing as victimless crime? Well, the man in this story thought so. He had intelligence and drive and was earning millions by the age of 20 by providing what the wealthy and powerful wanted. In the end, he discovered that there were victims after all, and he was one. Until his heart and mind and life were unshackled.
2: Hidalgo, I don't want our children to live under Castro any longer.
3: Well, surely you don't want to leave the country?
2: Why can't we go to Miami like others who hate communism?
3: We are very wealthy, Teresa. I've worked hard with our furniture factory. You want me just to walk away from it?
2: What does it matter compared to our children? In school, they're learning that God does not exist, that religion is the opium of the masses. We can't let them grow up without morality.
3: Well, how can I start over again at my age?
2: Hidalgo, God will make a way. But if you don't want to go, I'm going anyway. I want you to sign this release so I can take the children out of the country.
3: Teresa, this is madness. Things are not so bad here.
2: But they'll get worse. Wait and see.
1: From the annual anniversary celebration of Pacific Garden Mission in Chicago, this is Unshackled, true life stories showing the way out of darkness. Hundreds of guests and friends of the mission have gathered here today to celebrate 122 years of light from the old lighthouse. They are seeing for themselves why Pacific Garden Mission has kept the doors open since 1877, offering refuge to those who have nowhere else to go, no one else who cares. Here, without charge, they receive food, clean clothing, and a safe place to sleep. Even medical and dental care is given, and all made possible by those who respond out of hearts of love. The old lighthouse is a place where anyone can find hope through Bible classes, counseling, and the love of those who minister here. And most of all, they find forgiveness and acceptance from the one who offers new life. And now for broadcast around the earth, here's program number 2558 in the series Unshackled, the program that makes you face yourself and think.
2: Hidalgo, there's some kind of mistake in my passport. They won't let me go.
3: I'm not leaving without you.
2: No, Hidalgo. You have to get the children out.
3: No, not without you.
2: Jorge, take your brother and sister and get on the plane now. You must go without us.
4: Mommy, no.
2: Go, hurry up. We'll come as soon as we can.
3: Teresa, we can't let them go alone. What will happen to them? I'll go.
1: The man in our story was 10 years old when he fled Cuba in 1966 with his father, brother, and sister. His father owned a furniture manufacturing company there, so they were wealthy enough to have servants, even a chauffeur. But all that changed when they became refugees. This is the story of his rise to power and his fall. It's the true story of Jorge Valdez right now on Unshackled.
4: That was the most traumatic moment in my life. As I took my brother and sister's hand to leave my parents, I decided that God did not exist. How could he let us suffer that much? Even after my father changed his mind and came with us, I remained angry at God. Life in Miami was horrible. There were 6 other refugees living with us in a 1-bedroom apartment. We went hungry, wore other people's clothing, and cried ourselves to sleep every night. Mother came 7 months later, but things didn't get any better because she had throat cancer and stayed in bed all long time. I had to work constantly. Here's the money I made washing cars, Papi.
3: Goodbye, Jorge. When does the newspaper pay you?
4: I collect again next week. And I have a grass-cutting job tomorrow after school.
3: Yeah, we need every penny we can get, son.
4: Papi, I wish we didn't have to live like this.
3: We can't go back to Cuba now.
4: The kids at school make fun of us because we don't speak English and our clothes don't fit. Life is so hard.
3: You think it's easy for me? Working 2 jobs?
4: Sorry, Papi. Someday, I'm going to be rich and you won't ever have to work like that again. In 1969, the refugee program resettled us in New Jersey into the worst ghetto imaginable. I saw that an education was the only escape and made the National Honor Society and who's who among American high school students. In 1973, we returned to Miami, where I attended university and went to work for the Federal Reserve Bank. I was 17, the youngest employee there. For 3 years, I worked full-time and went to college full-time. Evenings, I did the books for small businesses. In 1976, I met and married a beautiful model from the Dominican Republic, but neither of us was mature enough for marriage. My accounting professor asked me to work for his firm. I was assigned the Hispanic clients and was given office space and a secretary free. My first client turned out to be a front for the drug cartel, a grocery store whose owners drove luxury cars. I became good friends with them.
5: You do a fantastic job with the books, Jorge. I never worry about money except for getting it back into my own country. Currency restrictions are killing us.
4: Listen, I know how to open foreign bank accounts where you can put money and not worry about restrictions.
5: Really?
4: Yeah, I work for the government bank here, so I know all the angles. They accepted my proposal, and I was able to hide millions of dollars for them. During this time, my wife and I were separated. The cartel was so pleased with my honesty and hard work that I was made president of one of their fronts, a banana import company. I was young, didn't drink or party, and had a clean record, so they asked me to head all their financial operations in the U.S. At first, I wanted nothing to do with the drug trade, but they made me an offer I couldn't refuse, a full partnership.
5: Hey, Jorge, I heard about your promotion.
4: They made me a partner.
5: Congratulations. You're going to be very, very rich.
4: And why not? If movie stars and politicians want to spend a fortune on a little white powder, I'll supply it.
5: Don't ever try it yourself, man. This stuff is really addictive.
4: I know. I've seen them at parties. They climb all over each other to get it.
5: The cartel is smart, you know. They won't let anyone in the organization use it, ever.
4: I wouldn't jeopardize my health. I don't even smoke. Besides, I'd rather have the money any day.
5: Yeah, if the Americans want to kill themselves on drugs, let them.
4: Those were the early days of the cocaine trade, when we suppliers were ordinary businessmen, entrepreneurs, and our clientele were the rich and famous, politicians, and even some judges. By the age of 20, I was already a millionaire and married, but I was swept into the fast lane, traveling to foreign countries, tempted by beautiful women. I did not remain faithful to my wife, so we were divorced shortly after the birth of our son. I justified what I was doing by giving away money, but my parents were not impressed.
3: That's a fancy-looking convertible, Jorge.
4: It's a beautiful, isn't it? Why don't I buy you one, Poppy?
3: Keep your money for your family, son.
4: I've plenty. Hey, Mommy, you look great.
2: Hello, son. Come on inside.
4: Why don't you let me buy you a bigger house?
3: We're okay here, Jorge.
4: But I've got an empty house worth $500,000. Nobody's living there.
3: Why does a man need more than one house?
4: It's an investment, Poppy.
3: Well, we're happy right here, aren't we, Teresa?
2: There's nothing wrong with our house. I heard how you helped our neighbor with her doctor bills, Jorge.
6: Oh.
2: And how you gave the Gonzalez money to buy a house, too? Good for you. God expects us to help people less fortunate than we are.
3: Your business must be doing very well.
4: Yes, it is, Poppy. Very well. I always left home with $10,000 or $20,000 in my pocket. I had a mansion on the beachfront, a 53-foot yacht, and a Lear jet I sent to pick up models and starlets and bring them to Las Vegas. But the more I accumulated, the more I wanted, because things were not the answer to the void inside of me. My brother, who was 1 year younger than I was, observed my progress.
7: Wow, look at that gold watch. It's gorgeous.
4: You can have it, Juan. I have others.
7: I can have it?
4: Yeah.
7: Gee, thanks, Jorge. Must be nice to be rich.
4: Oh, huh? Rich is okay, but it's power that matters.
7: What do you mean?
4: I rub elbows with all kinds of rich people, but I never met one who was content. But it's pretty cool to have a general meet me when I arrive in a country.
7: Oh, you think you're a big shot, but are you doing what's right?
4: When we first came here, remember how the kids at school made fun of us?
7: Yeah, I remember. Everyone was invited to parties but us.
4: I feel like I am finally getting even. I can buy anything I want now, even beautiful women.
7: But is this the way to get even?
4: Well, the world sure is not what I thought it was back then. There's so much corruption in high places, you would not believe it. And these are the people who make laws and leaders who set moral standards. I quit believing in God when I was 10. Now I don't believe in people either.
7: Whatever you do, don't tell Mommy that. She still believes in God and morality and all that stuff.
4: Yeah, I know. They're our parents, and I love them. But look at this little bitty house they live in. I could give them so much more, but they won't take it.
7: They don't want something for nothing.
4: Look, you might as well get all you can while you can. My friends and partners were generals and government leaders. I traveled to other countries in my own plane and carried so much money that they met me with armed escorts. On one trip to Bolivia, I made a deal that would bring in $7 million 3 times a month. As we flew to Nicaragua in the evening to set up a new route for distribution, I was feeling invincible. What's the problem?
8: Some kind of malfunction.
4: Can we make it to Nicaragua?
8: I don't know. It acts like it's out of fuel.
4: We have 200 gallons of fuel.
8: We need to get it out to the wing tanks. It's the other alternator.
4: Can you make an emergency landing somewhere?
8: No time. We're only at 5,000 feet. Put your head between your legs, Jorge. We're going to crash.
4: Where are we now?
8: I don't know.
4: As we plummeted to the ground, loaded with 200 gallons of clandestine fuel and 200 kilos of cocaine, I wondered if my family would even find our bodies.

0: Jorge would fall a lot further than he knew. And we'll hear about that in just a moment.
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2: We crashed in the jungles of Panama and miraculously survived. Investigators found the cocaine and arrested us. I paid a $250,000 bribe to the Attorney General, but we were interrogated anyway. One of the pilots broke down when he saw how brutally they treated another prisoner. He told them everything, and they released him. But we were thrown in a dungeon with no light and no facilities. We were tortured day and night. As a result of their assaults, I had bleeding spells for 5 years thereafter. After 20 days of torture, I paid another $250,000 bribe, and they released us to Interpol, who took us to Miami, where the DEA arrested us. My bond was the highest in the U.S. up to that time, $5 million. My family was devastated, but they stood by me.
3: You need medical treatment, Jorge.
2: The torture was worse than the plane crash.
4: Ay, Jorge, how did all this happen?
2: Wrong place at the wrong time, Mommy. You're at their mercy in a foreign country. They did not even feed us for the entire 20 days, just a little water. I thought I would go crazy. I tried to force them to shoot me. Every day they kicked us and beat us.
4: Barbarians!
3: The media claims you're the head of the biggest drug operation in the country, Jorge. Is it true?
2: Oh, I'm just an accountant who's been railroaded. I've never done drugs in my life. I don't even smoke.
3: You have the best lawyers, don't you?
2: Yes. We are going to beat them because the crime I'm accused of was not committed in America.
4: How can that be?
2: Don't worry, Mommy. If I can survive a jail in Panama, I can survive anything. I was sentenced to 15 years in federal prison, which was no hardship because many of my people were inmates. In a world where weakness made you a target, I never showed any weakness. My parents visited week after week, bringing my little boy. I met my second wife while in prison and was married for a year before my release. My brother became an alcoholic as his way of coping with my imprisonment. After 5 years, I was released on parole, 29 years old and bitter. I went right back to work with the drug cartel, who knew they could trust me because I didn't talk. I had more money and more power than ever. My wife divorced me shortly after our daughter was born, but I did not show the impact that all this had on me. I went to see my parents every day. How are you doing, Papi? Hi, Mommy. Hi. Listen, is there anything you need?
4: We don't want anything from you, Jorge. It's true, isn't it? You really are a drug dealer.
2: What does it matter what I do?
4: We sacrificed everything to come to this country so you could learn morality and be free. And this is how you repay us?
2: Look, I worked hard to get where I am.
4: Well, God doesn't approve of where you are and what you do.
2: What God? I am God. Where was he when we came from Cuba and nearly starved to death? Where was God when you were left behind and we came by ourselves? God is who you make it to be, and I am God. I have the power to give and take life. My bodyguards would gladly die for me.
4: I won't listen to this. I blame you, Hidalgo. You knew all along what he was doing.
2: He did not!
5: Well, what are we going to do?
2: Oh, it's too late to do anything, Papi. I'm in too deep.
5: You're our son, Jorge. Nothing will change that.
2: I was miserable, even though I was more powerful than ever, with millions in assets, including a ranch with quarter horses. I began to make excuses for not working because I hated everyone around me. Everything came to a head when a bullet meant for me killed my bodyguard. I sat beside his 12-year-old daughter at the funeral, and tears ran down my face as I wondered who would sit beside my little girl when my turn came.
6: I knew it was time to get out.
4: Hello?
6: Hi. Mommy, it's me.
4: Jorge, are you in trouble?
6: No, I just wanted to let you know that it's over. I'm quitting the business.
4: You are? Thank God. I knew he would answer my prayers. Here, talk to your dad.
5: Jorge, is it true?
6: Yes, Papi. I've already called my partners and told them. I'm going to move out of Miami into the country and raise quarter horses on my ranch.
5: Well, what made you decide?
6: My life is empty, that's all. Pointless and empty. A few months after I moved onto my horse ranch, I hired a karate instructor because I wanted to get my black belt. He arrived, and right away he said, Jorge, I'm going to teach you about the sword. I thought he had a pop-up sword or something in his gym bag. Instead, he pulled out a Bible.
7: This is the sword of the spirit.
2: Listen, let's get this straight. I'm paying you a lot of money to come teach me karate. I don't want to hear about no Bible. No God. Look, I am God.
7: Satan made that claim, Jorge, and it's blasphemy.
2: I'm not worried about that, so you might as well leave that sword you've got and bring the real sword tomorrow. I'm not paying for preaching.
7: What I've got to give you won't cost you money. You can't afford to pay.
2: You want to waste your time? Bring it on. You're not the first one to waste your time.
7: God's word does not return to him void. Now check your stance, man. You better be standing on the rock, and that rock is Jesus Christ. Ooh! Except the Lord build the house, they labor in vain that build it.
2: You never give up, do you?
7: Neither does God. He goes a distance. Do you know anybody else who would take a beating for you? Or wear a crown of thorns while being mocked and spit on? Or nailed to a cross for you? Oh, good move, Jorge.
2: I'm not into sacrifice, I'm into warfare.
7: Now, the weapons of warfare are not carnal, but mighty through God to the pulling down of strongholds. Casting down imaginations and every high thing that exalts itself against the knowledge of God. Bringing into captivity every thought to the obedience of Christ.
2: Christ?
7: He laid down his life for you, Jorge. Don't ever forget that.
2: Oh, that's enough for one day.
7: Enough karate or enough preaching?
2: Both.
7: You can never get enough Jesus. He's so awesome, Jorge. To think that God would send his son to die for our sins so we could be forgiven. Isn't that awesome?
2: Every day for 3 years he preached to me, taught me about Jesus. I watched his life closely, and he lived everything that he taught me. He had been married for over 20 years, and he loved his wife with great passion. I had never really loved any woman, even though I was engaged to be married again. One day I cried out to God, I don't know if you could ever take me, but if you want me the way I am, you can take me. I can't be like him. But I will give you all I've got. I will give you as much or more than I gave Satan. I am willing to try this. 2 months later, while I was on my honeymoon, I was arrested.
8: Jorge, we can beat them. They have very little evidence.
2: A couple of months ago, I would have, but not now.
8: You're charged with importing 3,000 kilos of cocaine in 1986.
2: That was 5 years ago.
8: That's irrelevant. The Drug Enforcement Agency has made a career out of catching you. There's 8 counts to the indictment. Each one carries a mandatory life sentence.
2: Oh, it's mind-boggling.
8: Let's fight them. The key witness against you was killed in an airplane accident.
2: No. I've changed. I don't want to fight them anymore. I'm tired of fighting. What is it they want?
8: Your assets.
2: I have one horse alone that's worth $6 million.
8: They want all of your assets, Jorge. Every horse, every house, every car. You could finger the general and they'd let you go. We can fight it.
2: No. I can't go in there and lie. I want to come clean. I didn't really know then what it meant to follow Christ. I didn't even know if he had accepted me, but I had given my word to God, and I had always kept my word. I figured it was up to him to keep his word. So the government took all my assets, worth nearly $10 million, in a plea bargain. So I began to pray, God, please save my children. If I have to stay in prison, that's fine, but please save my children. I was sentenced to 10 years.
4: Hello, Jorge.
6: Mommy, it's good to see you.
4: You look so happy, son.
6: That's Jesus, Mommy. I wish I had known him years ago. Things would have been so different.
4: How are you getting by, Jorge?
6: Oh, it's so difficult, Mommy. I don't know where the kids are, and I feel so helpless without money and power. I can't even call home. I've lost everything. But there's this radio program that I've been listening to called Unshackled. It gets me through each day. I hear stories of people who are hopeless and desperate. When I have doubts, it reaffirms my belief that Jesus really cares for me, even though I can't see it right now. Unshackled helps me to understand the future possibilities. I look forward to hearing it every night. It's the only way that I can sleep peacefully. I would have lost my mind without it. Please tell Juan to listen to Unshackled. It'll help him too.
4: That's good, son. The God that helps those people is the same God that will help you.
6: You and Papi are great people.
4: Why do you say that?
6: I never realized until I knew Christ how you sacrificed for me and how much I destroyed your dreams ending up in prison like this.
4: You're still our son, no matter what.
6: The greatest moments I ever had in my life were when we were poor, remember? On Saturday, you would put gas in the car and make us some sandwiches, and we would just ride as a family. Oh, that was better than having our chauffeur in Cuba.
4: Yes, we were poor, all right.
6: But we had love, and that's what matters. I didn't give those kind of memories to my children. I gave them only what money could buy. But love is really what counts.
4: It's not too late, Jorge.
6: My wife divorced me soon after my sentencing. In prison, I completed a bachelor's in theology, and by the time I was released after 5 years, I had even completed a master's degree in theology. I also preached here and there, sharing my testimony. One day, I had the surprise phone call of my life from a drug enforcement agent who had helped put me behind bars.
9: I called to invite you to speak at our church next Sunday, Jorge. Are you available?
6: Yes, I'd love to be there.
9: You're welcome to stay with me and my family while you're in town.
6: Oh, I appreciate that. I'm on a tight budget.
9: Jorge, I spent years trying to put you behind bars.
6: Oh, yeah, I know.
9: Even though I work with the Drug Enforcement Agency, I'm a Christian first.
6: You know, I'm amazed you want me to stay at your house.
9: The day I met you in prison, I knew you were a Christian. Once we were enemies, now we're brothers in Christ.
2: When I first got into the drug trade, it seemed like a victimless crime. Cocaine was a toy for the rich. I did not think about it filtering down to young people, poor people, that it would destroy lives, including mine. Satan had me deceived. The Bible says, "There is a way which seemeth right unto a man, but the end thereof are the ways of death." Yes. Is that true of you? Do you think your life is just fine without God? My friend, the Bible says, "There is not a just man upon earth that doeth good and sinneth not. And the wages of sin is death," yes, "eternal separation from God." I was headed for hell. Amen. Then I met Jesus Christ, and he made me an offer I couldn't refuse. Eternal life in exchange for my sins. Jesus paid for every evil deed on the cross. The Bible says in John chapter 3, verse 17, "For God sent not his Son into the world to condemn the world, but that the world through him might be saved." Jesus saved even me. Years ago, I left home not knowing if I would return alive. Today, I am alive forevermore, because faith in his resurrection gives us eternal life. I have my PhD in theology, so I can spend the rest of my life serving the Lord. All praise and glory to Jesus Christ, my Lord.
10: Amen.
6: My relationship with my children has been restored, and I share my testimony wherever the Lord leads me. My friend, the Lord is waiting to come into your heart and life. What are you waiting for? If you turn him down, you're a fool. I know, I've been there.
10: Jesus said in Mark chapter 8, verses 36 and 37, "For what shall it profit a man if he shall gain the whole world and lose his own soul? Or what shall a man give in exchange for his soul?" Jesus Christ will set you free.
0: My friend, the Bible says in Acts chapter 4, verse 12, "Neither is there salvation in any other, for there is none other name under heaven given among men whereby we must be saved." Today is the day of your salvation.
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0: 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Joy in the Morning is her favorite program. She says that Rejoice Radio has been such a blessing. And then Karen from Alabama gave a gift that totals $240. 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
2: With SRN News, I'm Bob Agnew in Washington. A flight from Dubai to Israel had to make an emergency landing this morning after a fistfight broke out in the cockpit between two pilots. Here's Mark Mayfield.
3: According to multiple reports, a Fly Dubai flight to Tel Aviv was diverted to an airport in Saudi Arabia because of an incident aboard the Boeing 737. An Israeli official says an emergency signal was transmitted after the pilots got into a physical altercation with each other. An airline spokesperson did not provide further details about the incident, but said the plane landed safely and that all the passengers were accounted for. I'm Mark Mayfield.
2: A veteran pollster just issued a midterm warning.

0: Reduction to the number of positions reserved for admirals and generals at the Pentagon. The changes to leadership positions is just one of the goals Hegseth will lay out.
1: That is Tammy Trujillo reporting. Big losses yesterday on Wall Street, but things are reversing course today. The Dow Jones Industrial Average is the lone major index struggling. It is off right now 165 points, but the NASDAQ is up 182. The S&P 500 right now by about 26 points. A flight from Dubai to Israel had to make that emergency landing this morning after a fistfight broke out in the cockpit between two pilots at an apparent terrorist attack, but it is now under investigation, the suspect in custody in Saudi Arabia. This is SRN News. How well would you say your grasp of the scriptures is? Do you understand the Bible? Correspondent Michael Harrington reports.
2: According to a new poll from Lifeway Research, 91% of self-identified Christians say they can usually read a given passage of scripture and understand how it is relevant to them. About 80% of respondents also think they can explain most Bible verses to others. Lifeway says, quote, those who attend church more frequently and those with evangelical beliefs are more confident in their ability to help others understand the Bible. Michael Harrington reporting.
1: A growing number of churches across the country have roadside signs with frequently changing messages that range from the practical to the witty and the profound. It's an effort to inspire and attract drivers and passers-by that is uniquely popular in the quintessential land of open roads and advertisements. Among the classics are weather puns such as too hot to keep changing sign, sin is bad. This is SRN News. Consumer confidence took a big hit.
3: Consumer confidence fell sharply in September as Americans face rising gas prices and continued geopolitical tensions, challenges President Trump says he's working to address. The conference board's leading index dropped more than 6.5 points from August. Chief economist Dana Peterson says confidence deteriorated notably, with business assessments turning negative for the first time in 2 years. Ken Lorman reporting.
1: The NYPD is reviewing its officers' use of data gained from Flock Safety and creating department rules for using vendors like Flock that the city does not have contracts with. Those cameras designed to help keep drivers safe, but they're also used or can be used to garner a lot of personal information about drivers without their knowledge or permission. You'll find more on these stories at srnews.com.

0: Let's pause now for family prayer time, a moment of reflection on God's Word, and an opportunity to share your prayer requests and have them brought before the Lord with Dr. Dan Rushing, the Dean of Pensacola Theological Seminary.
1: Welcome to Family Prayer Time on this Wednesday. This is Dan Rushing, greeting you warmly with the grace and peace that comes to us from God our Father and from Jesus Christ our Lord. We do count it a great honor to be able to meet together with you for prayer here in the middle of this week. As the Apostle Paul closed his letter to the believers in Philippi, he gave them and us an important reminder in saying, "Be careful for nothing, but in everything, by prayer and supplication with thanksgiving, let your requests be made known unto God." Let's remember the privilege that we have to make our requests known to our faithful God. Now, most likely this has happened to you with a family member. These are the ones, after all, that we're around the most and the ones who see us at our best and at our worst. It's likely happened to you, as it has to me, with a close friend also. But we've been unkind to them or spoken harsh words to them. And rather than responding in like manner, they've shown us kindness and grace and patience. And when that happens, doesn't that usually have the effect of softening our own hearts toward them? Well, we see something like that dynamic at work here in the book of Nehemiah.

0: Nehemiah chapter 9 is a long chapter. It's made up of almost 40 verses. Almost all the chapter is the prayer of the Levites in behalf of the people, in behalf of this group of Jews who'd return to the land from their exile in Babylon. Their prayerful reflection in this chapter is a reflection on God's goodness to his people over and over. And as they reflect on God's goodness, it leads to their renewal of godliness. We could sum it up this way, that God's goodness leads to godliness. And here, because of the long history of God's goodness that they could look back and see, they renew their commitment to obey God and to walk in his ways. In this way that they demonstrate their desire for godliness, what elements of God's goodness are mentioned here? Now, there are many, and that doesn't surprise us because God is so good. His goodness is so vast. There's much to say about his goodness. But let's consider some of the elements that are brought out in this prayer. And as we consider them, they'll have the same effect on our hearts, moving us toward greater devotion to our Lord. So what elements of God's goodness are seen here first? We see it in God as creator and sustainer. God's goodness as creator and sustainer. Listen to what they say about this in verse 6. Thou, even thou, art Lord alone. Thou hast made heaven, the heaven of heavens with all their host, the earth and all things that are therein, the seas and all that is therein, and thou preservest them all, and the host of heaven worshipeth thee. Now this is a fitting place for this prayer to begin because it's where the book of Genesis begins. Have you thought about creation in this way, as being a display of God's goodness? It is that in so many ways. So much of creation is for God's enjoyment and for our enjoyment. Think for just a moment about the variety of colors and plants and animals in God's world. God could have made it all monochrome, but he didn't. Instead, it's filled with color and beauty and variety. A number of the Psalms celebrate God's goodness in the same way as creator. Psalm 104 is a great example of that. Listen to some of the ways it depicts God's generosity. It says, he watereth the hills from his chambers. The earth is satisfied with the fruit of thy works. He causeth the grass to grow for the cattle, an herb for the service of man, that he may bring forth food out of the earth, and wine that maketh glad the heart of man, and oil to make his face to shine, and bread which strengtheneth man's heart. Yes, God's goodness is seen in what he has created. And Paul and Barnabas said as much in their message to those who lived in the city of Lystra. We're told about this in Acts chapter 14. And they spoke about God in this way. Nevertheless, he left not himself without witness, in that he did good, and gave us rain from heaven and fruitful seasons, filling our hearts with food and gladness. They point out that God's goodness is seen in his creation, in the seasons and in the rain and in harvests and in crops and in food to enjoy. And all of this year after year and season after season and even meal after meal. Related to that and even going beyond that, God sustains his creation so that it continues even now. After man rebelled against God in the garden, God would have been just in destroying man, but he didn't. And even now, while as a whole mankind rebels against our Creator, life continues under God's watchful eye. Our world and our lives are sustained even now by our good God. His goodness is seen in him being our creator and sustainer, but his goodness is also seen in his being a promise keeper. Notice how this is mentioned in this prayer in Nehemiah chapter 9, verse 7. Thou art the Lord, the God, who didst choose Abram, and broughtest him forth out of Ur of the Chaldees, and gavest him the name of Abraham, and foundest his heart faithful before thee, and madest a covenant with him to give the land of the Canaanites, to give it to his seed, and hast performed thy words, for thou art righteous. He said, God made all these promises. And toward the end of that, he said, and hast performed thy words. In other words, God did not just make promises, but he has kept them. Yes, in God's great goodness, he blessed Abraham. He made promises to him and repeated those to his offspring. And God has and will keep those promises. His promises are found scattered throughout the book of Genesis initially, but then in many other places in Scripture. One of those important promises was that through Abraham he would bring a redeemer. And so we see so clearly the promise-keeping nature of God in the person of Jesus Christ. As we reflect on these examples of God's goodness from Scripture, like other demonstrations of his goodness that we've seen personally, let's allow them to lead us toward God and toward godliness. May it increase our love and devotion to him, as it does here in Nehemiah chapter 9, our good God. Would you please continue to pray with us regarding our Rejoice Radio Fall Share-a-thon? Each of you are an important part of this ministry. We need your prayers. 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Let's seek the Lord together about that now as we go to him in prayer. Father, with all that's within us, we bless your holy name. We praise you for your great goodness. We thank you again for your faithful provision for this ministry over the years. Thank you for the faithful listeners that we get to partner with. Would you continue to work in the hearts of each of us toward the needs that we have for this year, and please supply our needs. We commit this to you in the name of Jesus Christ. Amen. Until next time, may our Lord bless you and keep you as you walk with him.
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And at those times, we present you with our needs and with the opportunity to join with us in this ministry. Paul did the very same thing to the church at Corinth. As he wrote to them about giving, he said this, "For ye know the grace of our Lord Jesus Christ, that though he was rich, yet for your sakes he became poor, that ye through his poverty might be rich." That's 2 Corinthians 8:9. And here the apostle used the ultimate example of giving as he spoke about Christ and his incarnation. I like the way one student of this passage expressed it. He said, "From the splendor of heaven, Christ came to the squalor of earth." And God's simple challenge through Paul to the believers there in Corinth and to us is a simple one. Jesus gave, and we should give. Let's then seek to live and give with a Christ-like generosity. And here's a special opportunity for you to give this week. 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

You're listening to Rejoice Radio, and we certainly appreciate you listening wherever you may be, in any way you may be listening. Thank you so much. My name is Jeff, and I have a bottom of the hour update for our share-a-thon. We have a couple people to thank. Gene in O'Fallon, Illinois. Gene with a monthly gift. That totals $300. Also, thank you to Brian in Medford, Oregon, $240. Doris in Anna, Texas, a $100 donation. Also, SM in Grable, Indiana, $50. And he says, thank you so much for Old Country Church and Mountain Air. They have greatly blessed me. Thank you so much, sir. And then Ruth in Buffalo, Minnesota, $100. Finally, Lawrence in Lafayette, Indiana, $500. And Lawrence says, I listen to 92.7 locally and also love Stillwater's Timeless Praise and Seasons. So Lawrence, thank you. And thank you to everyone who has donated so far for the share-a-thon. But there is a long way to go and plenty of room for improvement this afternoon. So we really need to hear from you. A couple different ways you can do that. You can text PRAISE, P-R-A-I-S-E, to 50155. You can go to rejoice.org and look for that Donate Now button. Or what I would really like for you to do is call one of our operators that are here right now live in person, 800-726-1191. That number is 800-726-1191. We'd love to hear from you.

you've said something like this at the start of your day. Maybe you even did this today, here in the middle of your week. Maybe you said this morning, so much to do, so little time. We all know that feeling, and again, sometimes it kicks in about the middle of the week. Whatever work we're in, we sometimes face those unusually busy seasons that keep us on our toes. And whether or not you're in such a season right now, here are some simple actions that you can take. You can check these off your to-do list for this Wednesday. What are these actions? Well, first of all, pray. Would you pray for God's blessing, His true blessing on this ministry? And also ask God what He would have you to give. 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

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Maybe some of you can relate with this. But I can be really good at knowing that I need to do something and even making a note of it by writing it down or putting it in a productivity application. But then it doesn't get done. And often it doesn't get done because I don't do it right then. I'm trying to learn that I need to do it now. 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

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Like I said, our goal is $275,000. 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
1: With SRN News, I'm Bob Agnew in Washington. Chaos breaks out on board an Israel-bound flight from Kuwait.
2: Stop the other one. What happened with you? And the passenger and the crew member took over.
1: Meanwhile, brand new developments as that fly to buy passenger arrived at Ben Gurion Airport with more details. Here's correspondent Laura Winters.
3: The Israeli defense minister says this was an attempted jihadist terrorist attack and that the co-pilot of the plane stabbed the pilot in an attempt to crash it minutes before it was to land in Tel Aviv. The wounded pilot, who was covered in blood, was able to open the cockpit door and send a signal to the tower that there was trouble on board. At least one passenger intervened to subdue the co-pilot, who had a pocket knife, and two pilots who just happened to be on board in regular clothing, able to land the plane safely in Saudi Arabia. Laura Winters reporting.
1: The U.S. is pulling its troops out of Iraq after a mission that's lasted 12 years.
4: The U.S. military has had troops in northern Iraq since 2014, battling ISIS as part of Operation Inherent Resolve. The terrorists were defeated in 2019, and a withdrawal plan was negotiated in 2024, with a final pullout date set for this year on September 30th. Roughly 2,500 troops have been stationed in Iraq, and only a few hundred are remaining.
1: That is Mark Mayfield reporting. New data showing the Federal Reserve's preferred inflation gauge remained elevated in August, underscoring the persistence of above-normal price increases.
5: The Personal Consumption Expenditures Price Index rose 0.3% month over month,

0: A new look at which Americans are going to church these days, correspondent Michael Harrington.
1: The study from the Pew Research Center looks at attendance through the filter of where people live. And what it finds is that folks from rural America are the most likely to be in the pews on Sunday morning, 42% compared to 37% of suburbanites and 33% of those who live in cities. When it comes to volunteering at the church, soup kitchen, or other charity, people in the suburbs are number one at 31%. Michael Harrington reporting.
0: The Pope's recent visit to France has put a spotlight on how the country is processing hundreds of thousands of priest abuse cases. The Independent National Authority for Recognition and Reparation announced this month that so far only about 2,000 people who reported being sexually abused by priests have sought reparations. Survivors who went through the process were awarded an average of roughly $41,000 apiece. This is SRN News. A new study suggests curbing your caffeine intake well before bedtime.
2: The study published in the journal Sleep Medicine Reviews says in order to get the best night's sleep, you should stop drinking caffeine nearly 9 hours before bedtime. Researchers say caffeine intake closer than that could cost you up to 45 minutes of good rest a night. Previous studies advise delaying your first cup of coffee till 90 minutes after you wake up to help balance hormones, especially cortisol, which regulates stress. John Scott reporting.
0: The 2028 Olympic torch relay will begin in Atlanta. Mayor Andre Dickens announcing yesterday Atlanta will be the first stop for the torch relay ahead of the 2028 Summer Olympic Games, which will take place in Los Angeles. The torch will be making its way through every state before the games finally get underway. On Wall Street right now, the Dow is down 226 points, the NASDAQ up about 200. More at srnnews.com.
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Amber Mullenix here in the studio. That number to call is 800-726-1191. We've heard from several listeners, and we wanted to thank them personally. Bill from Gulf Breeze, Florida has given a $30 donation. Thelma from Nampa, Idaho has given a $100 donation, and she says, "My husband passed away, and listening to Rejoice Radio has brought me comfort. Thank you for your wonderful ministry." 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We've heard from Janice from Lubbock, Texas, has given a $302 donation, listens by way of Lubbock, Texas 91.5 FM. 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
2: In Revelation 2, after praising the church at Ephesus, Jesus speaks one heartbreaking sentence. "Nevertheless, I have somewhat against thee, because thou hast left thy first love." They had not stopped serving. They had not abandoned truth, but they had drifted in affection. The work continued, yet the warmth was gone. This is the danger Jesus exposes. You can be busy for Christ and still distant from Christ. Jesus is not accusing them of rebellion. He's grieving lost intimacy. If love has cooled, Christ does not condemn. He invites us back.
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Amber Mullenix here in the studio for our day two of three live on air kickoff, so to speak. 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If you don't know that number already, we have heard from some listeners already who did call that number. We've heard from Larry from Mississippi, giving a $10 monthly totaling $120. We have Marjorie from Caldwell, Idaho. She has given $75. Anthony from Santa Fe, New Mexico, a $50 donation. 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And just looking at this, we have 60 new donors this share-a-thon alone. 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Our goal is $275,000. And I just refreshed it. We are now at a total of $104,187. So we have a ways to go, but we have heard from many, and we're so thankful for every single person who has given toward this share-a-thon and given toward this global ministry. We're so thankful. But give us a call while we have more music up ahead, 800-726-1191.

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1: Let God's word be on your lips. This is Ken Ham, an Aussie transplant with a passion for sharing the truth of God's word. How often do you talk about God's word in your home? 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Psalm 119 says, "With my lips I declare all the rules of your mouth." 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

You are listening to Rejoice Radio, and we are on day two of our three-day on-air kickoff. We've heard from Linda from Mesa, Arizona. She has given $100 toward this ministry. She thanks us for providing such wonderful music. She often listens at work, online, and at home through Roku. So Rejoice Radio went on air in 1971, and the technology and reach has changed, but the mission has not. So we're so thankful that we're able to broaden the ability for more people to listen. So thank you, Linda, for that $100 donation. We have Jerry and Phyllis from Indiana is giving a $25 donation, listens to the Rejoice Radio app. That's also part of that expanding technology. We've heard from Carol from Newport, Oregon. She has given a $750 donation. All of this is adding up. All of this is wonderful for us to be able to have. We have that goal of $275,000. In just a few minutes, we'll be able to give you where we're at. So give us a call while we're waiting. 800-726-1191.

0: Amber Mullenix here in the studio for our fall share-a-thon. We have Jeff at the controls taking care of everything. He is our station manager, so we're so grateful that he's here. If you have not called that number, 800-726-1191, now is a good time. We have several individuals waiting for that phone call. They're just looking at me like, hey, let's get some calls. So that is what I'm here for. Call 800-726-1191, and we are able to give you a top of the hour update. Where are we at?
1: All right, we're making our way toward 275,000, Amber. Right now, $106,147. $106,147. So we are heading toward 275, but goodness, a long way to go until we can hit that goal. So would you call right now? 800-726-1191 is the number to call. We have live humans in studio ready to talk to you. No AI here, like Chad said earlier. 800-726-1191.

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1: With SRN News, I'm Bob Agnew in Washington. President Trump has long claimed that Iran is tailoring its war strategy to do him harm in the upcoming midterms. Now there can be no doubt as Iran's Islamic Revolutionary Guard Corps, the IRGC, is aligning itself with Democrats, calling on Americans to vote for Democrats in November. A spokesman for the IRGC told the Associated Press Americans should take to the streets to rally against the Trump administration. A Fly Dubai flight heading to Israel from Dubai was forced to make an emergency landing after a bloody pilot fight in the cockpit and an apparent terrorist attack. Fly Dubai is a low-cost sister carrier of Emirates Airlines. 174 passengers were on board, including 27 children, all landed safely. President Trump set to start a month-long tour in the final sprint of the midterm elections.
2: President Trump to hit the campaign trail, targeting key states where Republicans are in very tight races ahead of the midterms. The president starting a 32-day tour, hitting states like Texas, Ohio, and Nebraska. The president telling reporters at the White House he will campaign like it's 2024 again.
1: That is Laura Winters reporting. President Trump today celebrating Hispanic Heritage Month at the White House.
3: You're incredible people, and I've loved you right from the beginning. I loved you for many years before I ever decided to do this political thing.
1: And the president praised Hispanics as hardworking and smart people. Consumer confidence takes a big hit in the latest report.
4: Consumer confidence fell sharply in September as Americans face rising gas prices and continued geopolitical tensions, challenges President Trump says he's working to address. The conference board's leading index dropped more than 6.5 points from August. Chief economist Dana Peterson says confidence deteriorated notably, with business assessments turning negative for the first time in 2 years. Ken Lorman reporting.
1: This is SRN News. Christians are under siege in Sudan. Here's correspondent Michael Harrington.
5: The Muslim government is fighting Muslim rebels in the African country, and both sides are killing and abusing Christians along the way. The fighting has now come to the Nuba

0: Being sexually abused by priests have sought reparations. Survivors who went through the process were awarded on average $41,000. They also received a letter of recognition formally acknowledging the abuse. This is SRN News. The White House is announcing its new helipad as a site visitor could see during this fall's fall garden tours.
1: The free tours traditionally happen in the spring and fall, and this year they'll be open to the public on October 17th and 18th. Trump announced construction on the granite landing pad on the South Lawn earlier this month. An expanded beehive will also be on display after First Lady Melania Trump helped unveil it in May. It's crafted to look like a mini version of the White House. I'm Tammy Trujillo.
0: A small earthquake shook up parts of Ventura County last night.
2: The U.S. Geological Survey says a 3.8 magnitude earthquake struck around 8 p.m. It was centered in Piru and it was felt in Ventura, Moore Park, and Thousand Oaks. No structural damage or injuries were reported. I'm Mark Mayfield.
0: New study suggests curbing your caffeine intake well before bedtime. The study published by the journal Sleep Medicine Reviews says in order to get your best night's sleep, you should stop drinking caffeine nearly 9 hours before lights out. More at srnnews.com.
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So we've heard from listeners, for some reason, more than what I've noticed before, many from the beautiful Boise Valley, Boise, Idaho, where my husband and I and children have personally spent the last 20 Christmases. We enjoy it so much. So thank you for those who are listening. We've heard from Robert and Patricia from Boise, Idaho. They gave an $80 donation. And then Dixie as well from Boise has given a $102 donation. She says, I enjoy the music and the preaching. If you have enjoyed the music and the preaching, we want to continue for you to be able to hear it. So call us at 800-726-1191 to be able to give toward our fall share-a-thon.

0: Amber Mullinex here in the studio. Give us a call at 800-726-1191. We have heard from several listeners. One from Minnesota has given a $100 donation. That's Miss Olivia. We have Adrienne and Myra from Gulf Shores, Alabama, has given $400. And they listened by way of Rome, Georgia. So not our local station. They're quite close, but they listen to the Rome, Georgia FM. We have Jean from Johnson City, Tennessee, giving a $25 monthly total that totals up to $300. We're so thankful for each and every person who has given so far. And we do seek and ask that you would give if you have not already. That number again, 800-726-1191. We've also heard from John from Hermitage, Tennessee, totaling $1,200. 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We're so thankful for each and every gift. Jenny from Big Lake, Minnesota, $250 donation, listens to Princeton, Minnesota, 89.7. 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And she says, thank you for Harmony. If you don't know what Harmony is, it is one of our streaming channels, and it's all a cappella. So only voices, only those, the beautiful melodies that come together without the instruments, that's what she's referring to. 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So go to rejoice.org and click Harmony for that. 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
1: The doors of this Florida church remain closed. This is Matt Staver with Freedom's Call. Liberty Counsel asked Florida's 7th Judicial Circuit Court to deny a motion aimed to block a church from defending itself in litigation that currently prevents congregants from religious gatherings on its own property. Beginning in January 2026, an unconstitutional injunction from the court has kept Coastal Family Church in Flagler Beach closed for Bible study, prayer, or religious worship. The injunction stems from a lawsuit from the church's property association, which seeks to stop attendees from meeting on its own property, citing parking congestion and banning public assembly. The property association seeks a protective order to block the church from obtaining virtually all documents and information necessary to defend itself from the association's claims in the normal discovery phase and truth-finding process of the case. This motion must be denied and the injunction overturned. Stay informed at Liberty Counsel's website, lc.org.

You are listening to Rejoice Radio, where our theme in Scripture is Psalm 121. I will lift up mine eyes into the hills, from whence cometh my help. My help cometh from the Lord. And that's what we are seeking right now. We want for you to pray to the Lord what you can give. If you cannot give monetarily, we would absolutely want you to pray for this ministry, as we have heard from some of our listeners saying that they are praying. So we do have a listener from Maryland, has given a $200 donation and says, I enjoy the hymns you play and being able to listen on my Alexa. She listens to Timeless Praise, Still Waters, and Old Country Church. Those are some of her favorites. She says, I pray for this ministry daily. And we would ask that you would also pray for this ministry daily. It is a global ministry. 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

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Richard from Michigan has given $50. Zach from Minnesota has given $100 each month, and that's totaling $1,200. Zach says, love your station. 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

0: Amber here in the studio for our Rejoice Share-a-thon. So this is our global station that we have that we're able to broadcast throughout the world. And we're so thankful that we can share this ministry with others on air, through Roku, through iPhone, Apple TV, so many ways to listen. And it would not be if we weren't listener supported. It would not be if we didn't have those who gave toward this ministry. So we have a top of the hour update in just a moment. But first, we want to thank Sharon from Pensacola. Sharon is giving a 100 monthly gift totaling $1,200. So if you just want to give one gift, you can, but you can also give a smaller amount, if you will, each month that can total up for the whole year. So keep that in mind. We would love to have faithful givers each month. Mark and Suzanne from Twin Falls, Idaho, they do the monthly gift as well, $50 a month, and that totals $600 for the year. We have Bob from Warsaw, Indiana, giving a $100 donation. Patrick from Cantonment, Florida, also giving a $100 donation. We also have Paulette from Birmingham, Alabama. We have reached several in the South here, it seems like, giving $124. And Paulette says she listens all the time in the car. We're so thankful that we're able to reach not just homes with a radio, but through of car radio as well. If you have not given, call 800-726-1191. And let's get to that update. Our goal is $275,000. And that's to provide expenses to go toward operating expenses and those if we need to fix things throughout the nation with our satellite system and all of those different backgrounds. But our total right now is $111,065. And we have 64 new donors just for this share-a-thon alone that's giving. If you have not given yet, you can go online to rejoice.org. You can call 800-726-1191. And that is a good time to call. Within the next hour and a half, so starting at 4 p.m. Central Time, going for an hour and a half, we have a challenge coming up. We have a listener that says, I'm going to give this amount, and I would like to see if people calling and giving can match up to that. They're going to double that gift. So in the next hour and a half is the perfect time to call 800-726-1191.
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2: With SRN News, I'm Keith Peters in Washington. New details emerging as Fly Dubai passengers arrive at David Ben-Gurion Airport in Tel Aviv, Israel, reuniting with their families after a terrorist plot to take down the plane they were on was foiled.
3: The Israeli defense minister says this incident was an attempted jihadist terrorist attack. Somehow, the co-pilot able to get a pocket knife on board. Then, 2.5 hours into the three-hour flight from Dubai to Tel Aviv, passengers in the front hear a commotion as the co-pilot stabs the pilot in an attempt to crash the plane minutes before it was to land in Israel.
2: Correspondent Laura Winters reporting, Israeli Prime Minister Benjamin Netanyahu said a member of the plane's crew and a passenger were able to break into the cockpit as the plane began to dive. A standby crew on board then was able to safely make an emergency landing in Saudi Arabia before continuing on to Tel Aviv. President Trump hosted a Hispanic Heritage Month celebration on Wednesday at the White House.
4: President Trump hosting an Hispanic Heritage Month reception on Wednesday. Speaking to an audience at the White House, he praised Hispanics as hardworking, smart people who are also energetic. Trump also noted he got tremendous Hispanic support when he ran for office. Earlier this month, Trump issued an official presidential message on National Hispanic Heritage Month, recognizing the contributions of Hispanic Americans. I'm Brad Siegel.
2: The U.S. military has completed the withdrawal of all American troops from Iraq, ending a 12-year mission against the Islamic State group. The last troops left an air base in northern Iraq under a deal between Baghdad and Washington. President Trump hailed the withdrawal as a victory for the U.S. and Iraq. A mixed day on Wall Street as the Dow was down by 443 points, the Nasdaq rose 63. This is SRN News. A new ranking of the happiest countries in the world.
5: It comes from the Happier Lives Institute, which asks people to rank their lives in terms of various issues. Number one on the list, the happiest country in the world, is Finland, followed by Iceland, Denmark, Costa Rica, and Sweden. Rounding out the top 10 are Norway, the Netherlands, Israel, Luxembourg, and Switzerland. The U.S. places 23rd on the happiest list. The least happy nation on earth is Afghanistan. Michael Harrington reporting.
2: A New Jersey man has been sentenced to nearly 6 years in prison for taking homemade explosive devices to a Washington, D.C. church that was preparing for an annual church service celebrating the start of the Supreme Court's term. Lewis Gary declined to address the court before a federal judge sentenced him Monday to 5 years and 10 months in prison, followed by 3 years of supervised release. This is...

0: 2028 in Los Angeles. Rich Thomason reporting.
1: CNN is hosting a California governor's debate tonight in Los Angeles. Republican Steve Hilton and Democrat Javier Becerra will debate for 1 hour starting at 6 p.m. at CNN studios in Burbank. The cost of living is expected to be a major issue as gas prices keep rising 5 weeks before the election. More details at SRNNews.com. From Washington, I'm Keith Peters.
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If we can raise $2,000 in the next hour and a half, that amount will be matched. 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

0: What if we were to say that this is God's station? 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
1: And let me say this, guys, as I'm dealing with kids who hear other kids talk about their parents, and they're coming back with parental resentments and complaints.
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1: 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You both had a bad day and you commiserate together. 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But I think the thing that I think about more than the list, because I know I'm a list person too, I am learning to get out of the list. And this is part of dialectical behavioral therapy and mindfulness, and that is being present. Mm-hmm. It grounds people. And I am learning that in the midst of the frenzy of the shorts, what's more important is my presence than how we look to the school, how we look, how he looks in the midst of this.
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3: Good afternoon. It's an exciting time here at Rejoice Radio. And to tell us why it's an exciting time, we welcome into the studios Chad Moorhead. He's in Studio A during day two of our fall Share-a-thon. 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
4: Well, John, this is usually the time of the hour where we give an update on the progress that we've made towards our $275,000 Share-a-thon goal. The total that's currently on my screen is $111,065, but that's probably the same number that Amber gave just before the news at the top of this hour. Because as John, you've been saying, we are in the midst of a $2,000 challenge. We started that challenge about 30 minutes ago, and it's going to be running for about another hour. And if we raise $2,000 during that time, we'll get another $2,000 matching challenge. And so that also means, though, that we won't be getting any new totals until the challenge has ended and all those totals are calculated and added into our number. But I do have a list of listeners that I need to thank who gave before the challenge started. And that list includes Elizabeth from Indiana, who gave $500. And then we also heard from Doug and Mona in Indiana, who gave $25. And then Barbara from Oklahoma gave a $1,000 gift. She listens on the website. And then Cynthia from Texas gave a gift of $310. And another listener from Texas, both of these are new donors. Lewis from Texas gave a $100 gift as well. But we are still working on that challenge. 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
1: He took my place down here and he's given me his place up there. And I say this reverently, but I want to say it, that if you are saved today, friends, you have as much right in heaven as Christ has. Did you know that? You have his right to be there. And if you don't have his right, you got no business there. I have some bad news for you. You won't be there because you can only stand in him, accepted in the beloved. That's the way God receives us. And if you're in him, you just don't improve on that at all. How wonderful this is.
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And if I do my math correctly, I think that's $4,000 that will go towards our overall goal. So call right now at 800-726-1191. 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

Please be merciful to them, like the many times you've been so merciful to me. Lord, bless my enemies.

0: Have you called 800-726-1191 with your donation during the Rejoice Radio Fall Share-a-thon? Chad's in Studio A to let us know who we've heard from and give us a little bit of an update, but not much because we're in the midst of a challenge. So I'm going to stop talking and throw it over to Chad.
1: We are. And of course, I'm working on a list of donors. I need to announce them on the air who gave before this challenge started. And that list includes Kim from Alabama, listens to the local station here. And she gave a gift that totals $1,080. And then we heard from Roger in Maine with a $100 gift. And then we also heard from Gladys in New Mexico with a gift that totals $600. But as John mentioned, we are currently in a $2,000 challenge for only about another half hour. 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You can help us do that by texting PRAISE to 50155, by giving online at rejoice.org, or by calling 800-726-1191.
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3: With SRN News, I'm Keith Peters in Washington. The co-pilot of a flight from Dubai to Israel is under arrest after allegedly trying to stab the captain and crash the plane. Adam Polo, a passenger on the flight, shared his account of the incident.
4: And suddenly there was a big drop. In the first couple of seconds, or the first second, it felt like a normal air pocket that you sometimes have in flights. But then it became drastic.
3: Israeli Prime Minister Benjamin Netanyahu said a member of the plane's crew and a passenger were able to break into the cockpit as the plane began to dive. A standby crew on board then was able to safely make an emergency landing in Saudi Arabia before continuing on to Tel Aviv. None of the passengers were injured in the incident and have reunited with their families. Texas Attorney General Ken Paxton says the Republican midterm convention in Dallas hurt him politically in his race for Senate. Chris Caraggio explains.
5: He said everybody's numbers dropped in an audio clip shared by the New York Times, but a senior advisor for Paxton told The Hill that the clip was shared out of context and instead pointed to polling that shows Paxton ahead of his opponent, Democrat James Tallarico. Decision Desk HQ's latest polling averages shows Paxton behind Tallarico by 2 percentage points. I'm Chris Caraggio.
3: The Federal Reserve's independent watchdog says its review found no apparent violation of federal law involving the Fed's multi-billion-dollar renovation project. The project drew criticism from President Trump and short-lived scrutiny from federal prosecutors, but a report says the central bank's board had not effectively executed a contract in its cost management provisions. This is SRN News. Do you understand the Bible?
6: According to a new poll from Lifeway Research, 91% of self-identified Christians say they can usually read a given passage of Scripture and understand how it is relevant to them. About 80% of respondents also think they can explain most Bible verses to others. Lifeway says, quote, those who attend church more frequently and those with evangelical beliefs are more confident in their ability to help others understand the Bible. Michael Harrington reporting.
3: A growing number of churches across America have roadside signs with frequently changing messages that range from the practical to the witty to the profound. It's an effort to inspire and attract drivers and passers-by that's uniquely popular in the quintessential land of open roads and advertisements. Among the classics are weather puns such as "too hot to keep changing sign," "sin bad, Jesus good," "details inside." This is SRN News. Here's the Wall Street Business Report.
7: Consumer confidence takes a big hit. Here's correspondent Ken Lorman.
8: Consumer confidence fell sharply in September as Americans face rising gas prices and continued geopolitical tensions, challenges President Trump says he's working to address. The conference board's leading index dropped more than 6.5 points from August. Chief economist Dana Peterson says confidence deteriorated notably, with business assessments turning negative for the first time in 2 years. Ken Lorman reporting.
7: After a brief slowdown, the latest private job creation report from payroll processor ADP shows an increase this month. In their latest survey out today, the company says employment rose by 90,000 jobs for the month. It was a mixed

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0: Back to Genesis with Dr. John Morris, Noah's Ark Explorer from the Institute for Creation Research. Dr. Morris, can you tell us anything new about the search for Noah's Ark?
1: Chris, the search for Noah's Ark is always on the minds of that set of people that have Ark fever, and I'm one of them. I've been involved in the search for Noah's Ark since 1970 and have led numerous expeditions to Mount Ararat. In the last 15 years or so, hardly anybody has legally been on Mount Ararat. We have, however, been able to search from satellite photography, but with no firm indication that the Ark has been found. The Bible does not predict that the Ark will be found, so we don't have that to look to, but we do have a lot of evidence. Hundreds of people claim to have seen the Ark, but we just don't have any proof. A lot of smoke, but no fire. The Ark did exist, that we're told back in Genesis, but does it exist today? Maybe.
0: Thanks, Dr. Morris. For more information, you can find us on the web at www.icr.org.
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0: 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Chad?
1: Well, we've just concluded that $2,000 matching challenge that we've been talking about for the last 90 minutes. And since it just ended, the secretaries are still tabulating the results, and so we don't know how that turned out. But once we do know, we'll let you know and be able to thank those who had a part in it. But no matter the results of that challenge, John, I'm pretty sure that we didn't make it to our $275,000 goal for the Share-a-thon.
0: Probably right.
1: So we still need many more people to call. 800-726-1191 before the Share-a-thon ends. And so I don't have an updated total to give right now until we get those results. But I do have several people I need to thank who gave before that challenge began. And so I want to thank Eva from Florida. She gave a $100 gift in memory of her mother, who also was a donor. And then Sandra from Alabama gave $103. Stephen and Sandra from Tennessee gave $100. And then Michael from Idaho, all around the country, he gave $240 towards this Share-a-thon. And Lila from Idaho gave $250. And then in Montana, Joy gave a $200 donation and says, "And I appreciate the variety of music, sermons, programs like Creation Moments, and the news you offer. It helps me maintain a grounded focus on what's important, making much of Christ." And then Terry and Lisa from Indiana gave $300 as well. So we thank you for all of those who have given. 800-726-1191 is the number you can give to join with these with your donation. That's 800-726-1191.
2: It is our chief duty to believe God. John chapter 6, verse 29, Jesus answered and said unto them, "This is the work of God, that ye believe on him whom he has sent." You want to serve God? It's your chief duty is to believe him. The greatest sin is not murder, rape, arson, pillage, tyranny. The greatest sin is the sin of unbelief. When the Holy Spirit of God comes into the world, he comes into the world to convince men of sin because they believe not. The reason that men are lost, doomed, damned, and go to hell is not because of some sin that they have committed. It is because they will not believe. The Bible says in John 3, verse 18, "He that believeth on him is not condemned, but he that believeth not is condemned already."
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0: And a good afternoon. We are continuing to make our way through day two of the Rejoice Radio Fall Share-a-thon. John Collier and Chad Moorhead in the studios with you. We promised that we would give you an update if we met the challenge that wrapped up just a few minutes ago, a $2,000 matching challenge. There are still a number of numbers that are being tallied, but I do have the news, and we raised a little under $2,400. So we did meet the matching challenge. So we want to make sure that we take a moment and simply say thank you to every single person who called over the last 90 minutes or so or donated online. 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It's 1-800-726-1191. 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
1: Yeah, and I have James and Christine I need to thank from Illinois with a $100 gift. 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And then Ralph and Maxine from Georgia gave $310, and they said they are praying for Rejoice Radio to continue streaming the good news. 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And then Karen from Texas gave $200. 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And then Darlene from in Montana gave $100. 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We'll have the names of those people who gave during the challenge here in a little while, and we'll be able to thank them there then. But again, we need many more to call. 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
1: One very effective way to communicate your feelings is to paint a word picture. One such word picture actually changed the lives of a married couple. The wife was feeling distressed because her husband would come home from work and clam up. She told her husband a story about a man who goes out to breakfast and then he gathers some of the crumbs and throws them into a bag. Then he goes to lunch and again throws a couple of crumbs into a bag. Then when he walks into the door at night, he hands his wife the little bag of crumbs. His wife told him, "That's what it feels like you're doing. You don't share yourself with us. You come home from being out all day and you hand us a doggy bag of leftovers." The husband said hearing it put this way was like being hit with a 2x4. He apologized and began to work on opening himself to his wife and family.
0: For more information, visit drdobsonminute.org.
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And Nueva Vida. 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

0: Have you called 800-726-1191 with your donation during the Rejoice Radio Fall Share-a-thon? Chad is in Studio A. He's going to let us know who we've heard from before we listen into SRN News at the top of the hour.
1: That's right. And of course, these people that I'm reading off right now, they helped us meet that challenge that we announced a few minutes ago. And so we need to thank Galen from Florida, listens to the local station here, and she gave $516. And then another local listener gave a monthly gift that totals $1,000. And then we also heard from Timothy in Georgia with a $31 gift. And he says, keep spreading the good news until he comes back. Of course, that challenge, along with other pledges that we've gotten so far or donations we've gotten so far, bring us to a total of $115,478. And so that's a great start. We need to hear from you, though. 800-726-1191.
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3: With SRN News, I'm Keith Peters in Washington. Fly Dubai passengers on a flight between Dubai and Tel Aviv were reunited with their families after a terrorist plot to take down the plane they were on was foiled. Correspondent Laura Winters reports.
4: The Israeli defense minister says this was an attempted jihadist terrorist attack and that the co-pilot of the plane stabbed the pilot in an attempt to crash it minutes before it was to land in Tel Aviv. The wounded pilot, who was covered in blood, was able to open the cockpit door and send a signal to the tower that there was trouble on board. At least one passenger intervened to subdue the co-pilot, who had a pocket knife, and two pilots who just happened to be on board in regular clothing, able to land the plane safely in Saudi Arabia. Laura Winters reporting.
3: A federal judge in California has cleared the way for Paramount Skydance to acquire Warner Brothers Discovery.
5: The judge approved the settlement, resolving an antitrust lawsuit brought by 12 state attorneys general who had opposed the $110 billion merger. Under the deal, Paramount will spend at least an additional $1.5 billion on U.S. film production over the next 5 years and establish monitoring of editorial independence at its news operations. Paramount has set October 6th as the closing date for the merger. The deal would combine two major Hollywood studios along with Paramount Plus and HBO Max and television networks including CBS, CNN, Comedy Central, and Food Network. I'm Sharon Reardon.
3: After a brief slowdown, the latest private jobs creation report from payroll processor ADP shows an increase this month. In their latest survey out today, the company says employment rose by 90,000 for the month. On Wall Street, the Dow down by 443 points, the NASDAQ rose 63. This is SRN News. A new look at which Americans are going to church, correspondent Michael Harrington reports.
6: The study from the Pew Research Center looks at attendance through the filter of where people live. And what it finds is that folks from rural America are the most likely to be in the pews on Sunday morning, 42% compared to 37% of suburbanites and 33% of those who live in cities. When it comes to volunteering at the church, soup kitchen, or other charity, people in the suburbs are number one at 31%. Michael Harrington reporting.
3: The U.S. Commission on International Religious Freedom is urging the Trump administration to apply targeted sanctions to India's RSS group for its persecution of Christians. The RSS is a right-wing Hindu nationalist volunteer organization that's accused of fomenting hatred of India's small Christian minority and allegedly organizing violent attacks against believers. This is SRN News. New York City's mayor has finally gotten top-level security clearance after 9 months on the job, Bob Agnew reports.
7: It's something the FBI generally handles and gives an elected official the ability to be briefed on threats to the city, including terrorism and access to sensitive classified information. But Mamdani was left out of the loop for 9 months. There's speculation that President Trump finally gave the green light after the two spoke face-to-face last week at Gracie Mansion while the president was in New York to address the U.N. General Assembly. Bob Agnew reporting.
3: The remnants of a former Pacific hurricane are causing a flood threat in the central U.S. Polo is centered over northern Mexico, but the remnants of the former Category 5 hurricane have been causing heavy rain and flooding across the southwest. Moisture from the storm is now heading towards the plains and the Midwest. More details at SRNNews.com. 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
0: That's SRN News, helping us to get another hour underway here at Rejoice Radio on this Wednesday afternoon and evening, depending on where you're listening. 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

0: The Joyce Radio Fall Share-a-thon. Mike in the studio with Rochelle and John. I know John has been mentioning our goal of $275,000. This is to help provide the operating expenses that keep Rejoice Radio ministering every day. 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She says, Rejoice Radio is a tremendous blessing. And Debbie, thank you for sharing that with us. Andrew and Janelle from Wisconsin with a gift totaling $2,400. Thank you for that. And Rochelle, I believe that you also have some gifts to read.
1: I do. I've got Mildred, and she says that she's been listening since 1971 and just loves WPCS. 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

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You know, we love hearing from our listeners. Excuse me. And Mary in Alabama has sent us a short comment that says a great deal. She wrote, "Rejoice Radio lifts my spirits as I listen all day long." Maybe you understand exactly what she means. A hymn can change the direction of your thoughts. A Bible message can remind you of truth when the day feels heavy. And a familiar voice, you know, like John over there in the other studio, or Rhonda, who you hear every day, can bring encouragement into the otherwise quiet room. 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

0: Rejoice Radio, we are in the middle of our fall share-a-thon, and Rochelle's going to give us an update in just a moment for the bottom of the hour update. But, you know, Rochelle and I were talking, and we were asking each other how long we've been able to be part of these share-a-thons, yes. And I just forget, right,
1: yeah.
0: How long it's been. But the fact that we've done it multiple times means that the goal was met. It meant that many someones, right, gave so that this ministry could continue to be on the air. And that's what we're asking tonight, right? That's what we're asking this fall share-a-thon. If you would prayerfully consider giving toward our goal of $275,000. Rochelle, what's that bottom of the hour update?
1: So our Wednesday evening fall share-a-thon update, we currently stand at $119,989 on our way to our goal of $275,000. You can still join us. We still have a whole day tomorrow. We're going to be wrapping up tomorrow evening, but we need you to call in right now. Again, that number is 1-800-726-1191. 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
1: Yeah, Rochelle, we've got Jill in Iowa, a gift totaling $300. 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And as Rochelle said, that phone number, 800-726-1191, or online, rejoice.org.

0: lightheaded. How long have I been on this contraption? What? Just 7 minutes? In 7 minutes, I've reached total body shutdown? Ah, lungs on fire. Thighs burning. Seeing spots. Lactic acid overload.
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0: No one person is expected to meet our $275,000 goal here at our Fall Share-a-thon at Rejoice Radio. 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
1: Yeah, Rochelle, we've got Sally in St. Michael, Minnesota, a $50 donation. 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And asking the Lord. 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

0: Fall Share-a-thon here at Rejoice Radio. And John or Shell, I don't know if I had the opportunity to tell you, but this past summer, the beginning of the summer, we took a road trip out west, Pacific Northwest, and completed a bucket list. It was the last of the 50 states that we're able to go to. So we went to Alaska and then Washington, but Idaho was our last one. And you travel out west and it's just absolutely beautiful. And I see that the listeners that are calling in, right, and pledging, and I'm seeing Idaho and I'm seeing New Mexico and so forth, and just the vastness of the land out there. And I can see why many of these listeners are saying, listen, this is our church, right? This is where, Rochelle, we get to hear God's word on a daily basis, because there may perhaps not be a church nearby. And so as I see Christine from Caldwell, Idaho, it just made me think of that, right? Idaho will always have a special place in my heart, the last of the 50. She gave a gift of $50. Brian, New Mexico, $500 donation. Joe, nearby in Bruton, Alabama, $150 donation. And Herb, a $100 donation from Wisconsin. Rochelle, how could other listeners that are just now tuning in give to our goal of $275,000?
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0: This will be a top of the hour update?
1: This is.
0: Okay.
1: Yep. We're at $120,584 on that way to our goal of $275,000. And we thank you all so very much for calling in and being a part of this ministry. You're very important to this ministry, and we are so thankful we have the opportunity to serve you. That number again is 1-800-726-1191.
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